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1: 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Believe it. 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
1: You said you needed peace.
0: So why do you keep running from me? I ain't running, I'm just confused.
1: No, you're choosing confusion.
0: You coming over tonight? I can't keep doing this.
1: But you always do.
0: Damn. How did I get myself in this mess?

0: 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This is Lover's Groove. Feel the adult vibe.
1: Well, Jason, I've got to tell you, you're pretty much everything this company is looking for in an entry-level candidate.
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0: That's how you know you're in love. 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

0: 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It's the music. 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
1: Did you just look down at your phone? 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

0: relax and enjoy the music. 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
0: 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This is Lover's Groove.

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This is Greg Phillips, the People DJ, has presented a program called Lover's Groove with the Adult Vibe for the adult lovers. I hope there was something you heard that was very entertaining to you. That's a way to get you in that zone weeknights from 9 p.m. until. 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
2: 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Clico energizes us. Joint U.S.-South Korea military exercises are underway, but just prior to that, President Donald Trump ordered the Pentagon to significantly reduce the U.S. role in the drills. In a social media post announcing the change, Trump cited his positive relationship with North Korean leader Kim Jong-un. He criticized the drills as sending an inappropriate and hostile signal to North Korea, and also faulted Seoul for what he described as a lack of assistance in the U.S. war with Iran. Notably, South Korea has been a close American ally for more than 70 years, and the two nations have a mutual defense treaty aimed primarily at protecting South Korea from its neighbor to the north, which now possesses both nuclear warheads and intercontinental ballistic missiles. On Point Media News is brought to you by Clico. Clico energizes us. I'm Wade Hampton.
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10: 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Restoring mobility, restoring lives. This morning's meditation says, "He who made the ordered world out of chaos and set the stars in their courses and made each plant to know its season, he can bring peace and order out of your private chaos if you will let him. God is watching over you, too, to bless you and care for you. Out of the darkness, he is leading you to light. Out of unrest to rest, out of disorder to order, out of faults and failure to success. You belong to God, and your affairs are his affairs and can be ordered by him if you are willing."
11: Man, I tell you, Carlette, this is powerful and it's good. And it was the hardest thing in the world for me to do, right? It's just yield and surrender and give all that I am to God. Man, that takes more than a notion right there, man. We hear it in church. We hear it all the time, you know, constantly. We hear it. But for some reason we won't do it. And I think it's just a fight against the enemy. And at one point in my life, I just let him win every battle. He could just say, "Hey, don't do that," and I wouldn't do it. Or he could just say, "Do this, the devilish thing," and I would do it. You know, I was being completely controlled because I wouldn't make a declaration and decide that I'm going to live a spirit-filled life and I'm going to do what thus saith the Lord. I was just content doing devilish work. As I sit here now and I'm saying, you know, I wasn't making any effort to try to be godly. And it's a wonder why I was losing all these spiritual battles. Because I had never taken a stand to decide to live the way God wants me to live. And I enjoyed things of the world, and I thought that was common because everybody around me was doing worldly things. You know what I'm saying? It's like people who were open and honest and doing those things were on TV.
10: Mm-hmm.
11: You know, like, you know.
10: Real people didn't do that.
11: Yeah, real people didn't do these type of things, you know, in the world that I grew up in. You know, we just did what we wanted to when we wanted to. And if it was against what thus saith the Lord or illegal, we just didn't let anybody know. But the people we trusted. You know, and so, no. You know, I guess at the end of the day, you know, our folks would tell us to do the right things and do. But, you know, when we went off in our own orbits, we just did what we wanted to do. And, you know, being truthful and honest, we did sometimes, but it wasn't a must that we do it all the time. And everybody was doing that, we felt.
10: Mm-hmm.
11: You know, everybody was being dishonest. Everybody was lying, cheating, stealing, and, you know, in small, subtle ways. Not like robbing banks and stuff. You know, sure. We felt like that was the bad stuff. If you go with a gun and hijack a store, or if you went in somebody's house and stole their stuff, you know, but if you're just pilfering people out of things, you know, that's just little sneaky stuff we were doing. But, you know, this says that we have to make, you know, we have to bring peace and order in our private chaos. And how do you do that? You know, God is watching over us. And, you know, Reverend Larry Turner told me when I had the awakening and the God consciousness fall up over me, he said, he prophesied to me and he said, David, God has been watching you. He's been waiting for you to get to this place.
10: Wow.
11: And it was so appropriate for me because I could see in him and I believed what he was telling me. And I believe that, yes, there's been times in my life when I knew, man, God was in this situation. You know what I'm saying?
10: Yes.
11: God was doing this. But of course, I shrugged it off and kept it moving. You know, I would vex the fact that God was watching me and looking at me and like, yeah, that's not real. You know, I would speak back to it and say it's not real because and it wasn't me speaking to it. The enemy would plant a thought in my head. Yeah, that's not real. And I would follow that thought.
10: Uh-huh.
11: You know what I'm saying? But yeah, you know, this. Yeah, man. I mean, all I had to do was make a decision and realize that I belong to God and all my affairs was his affairs. And can be ordered by him, but I have to let them be ordered by him. I can't fight against that, if that makes sense.
10: Well, that's a lot. And here's how we can pray about it. It says, I pray that I may be led out of disorder into order. I pray that I may be led out of failure into success.
11: Right. And look. Man, I'm saying this, Carlette. That is a lot, you know, to make that decision to stop failing. To make that decision to say, God, I'm tired of failing. And I keep going back doing the same stuff and I keep getting the same result. But it takes a made up mind, you know, to give your life to Christ. And to live the way that you believe God wants you to live. You know, it's simple, but it's not easy. But to turn your will and your life over to the care of God as you understand it is a life-changing decision.
10: Yes, indeed.
11: It is a life-changing decision. When people say they want to give their life to Christ, all the heavens are rejoicing. Because God just won another soul.
10: Yes.
11: Now, does that mean I'm going to be doing everything perfect when I make that decision? No. What it means is I've made a decision to try to do what's right. See, God's got to come in and help me to do that, though. Because I can't do that in my flesh.
10: Right.
11: You know, and the devil's still going to come and tempt you with temptation of things that we shouldn't be doing. But once I make the decision and say, God, help me in this area, and sincerely mean that, Carlette,
10: right.
11: Then I start to see progress.
10: Mm-hmm.
11: I don't start to be perfect. I start to see progress. And I can say, well, you know what? I used to just go ahead and do that little thing anyway. And now today I said, no, I don't do that anymore. You know, God is helping me with that, and I'm not going to do that anymore. And on through the years, you get progressively better at it.
10: Right.
11: Right. You don't just become the person that God made you to be overnight, because sometimes you'll see the end from the beginning. And if you have to, you don't see the things in between.
10: Mm-hmm.
11: You know, that's how it works.
10: Yeah, family, that's our OPT meditation. And it's sponsored by Mid-State Orthopedic and Sports Medicine. 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
20: Welcome back, everybody, to the OPT network. Our guest this morning is Dr. Janice Adams. She is an Emmy Award-winning journalist, historian, entrepreneur, and best-selling author of 11 books. It is our great pleasure to honor her and celebrate her. She's also got an incredible book entitled Sister Days, 365 Inspired Moments in African American Women's History. Dr. Janice, it is just a great privilege and a pleasure to have you here this morning. You are doing so many things, but I want to start with the radio show and how it was born all those many years ago.
21: Wow. I actually began in television and then had the opportunity to launch my own radio show, which I did. First, the Pacifica. And then my husband and I were brought to the University of Massachusetts for an amazing little period of time. The University of Massachusetts was launching It's Black Studies Department, and they asked 5 practicing artists, and my husband was one of those 5. My husband was the musician Max Roach, the drummer percussionist, and so he was one of those 5, and while we were there, they were really moving forward on their radio project, and they had an NPR radio station there, and they knew that I had been in television and radio, and they asked if I would do a show, and I got to pioneer women's programming, issue-oriented women's programming, and obviously doing it from an African-American sensibility, but it was for all women. And one of the things that happened was that my 100th show when I was there was with a woman named Helen Gehagan Douglas. Nixon, when he was running for Congress, she was the woman he smeared as his pink lady, as they were pushing that McCarthyistic, McCarthy-era agenda. She was my 100th show, and I got interested in what had been done to her. She actually had on a pink dress in the era of black and white television, and he seized upon her pink dress to make her a pinko. So many of the things that we're hearing today, you know, we hear this push to say communism or socialism is the boogeyman for everything, and that's what was happening then. But

0: first instincts as a country, mm-hmm. all of our isms. And that's what Nixon was doing. Mm-hmm. But he was a man with personal problems, as our former president was a man with, is a man with personal problems. And so that's what you saw coming through. You saw the dynamic of those who at first really wanted to stay behind their front runner, and those who said, no, there's a principle here. And what was that different then than what we're going through now in the wake of the former president's presidency and January 6th and mm-hmm. his insistence that he won an election that he did not win, and he knows he did not win it, but it is a marketing campaign for him. And so in the wake of all of that, I mean, we're seeing this, these kinds of attitudes come back, mm-hmm. and we're seeing these kinds of threats and endangerment. So it becomes not history, it becomes current events, and that's the dangerous part of what we're going through now and what we went through then.
1: Mm-hmm. And on this journey of building, not only in television, but in radio, and having such stayability, how does that happen over time?
0: Oh my goodness, that is an interesting question, because you never do it. You never know while you're doing it. What you're doing is putting one foot in front of the other every day. You get up in the morning and say, I'm not going to let those sons of a gun turn me, you know, stop me. And what can I do today? What can I do next? That's what it's about, you know. And you don't know that you're about to hit your 50th anniversary until you hit it. In fact, when somebody tells you you hit it, you say, what? Me? So that's what it feels like, and that's the shock of having gotten there. But it is also about, I've been deeply privileged to have as friends and sister friends and sister mother friends, people who did it too. Mm-hmm. I really credit Toni Morrison for so much in my life. She became a dear friend early on, but she kept telling me that I should write. And she introduced me to Ida Lewis, who was then the first launching editor-in-chief of Essence magazine, who gave me my first assignment. I was a graduate student who was privileged to because the school I went to for graduate school, Mills College in Oakland, California, was right across the bay from Oakland, mm-hmm. where the campaign for Black Studies was in full fervor. In fact, it was leading the agenda. And right up the road in Berkeley was the anti-war demonstrations. I got to earn, because of the policy of independent studies, the first graduate degree in Black Studies in the country. Wow. And through that, I just happened to be at an event in New York, and I met Maya Angelou, and she was intrigued that, number one, I was in her old stomping ground of San Francisco area and all of that, but also with the degree that I was taking and what that would mean. And we were friends until the day she died. And so, you know, I think that's how you get through. And that's why I do what I do now in terms of trying to pass that on to other women, other sister friends.
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8: 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Our goal is to encourage, uplift, and enlighten you, one conversation at a time.
9: You know, we were just having a conversation, and one of my favorite quotes is comparison being the thief of joy. And I'm sure men probably have this too, but I think on a greater level, women compare themselves to each other all the time. And I think as a gender, we're not moving ahead at the pace that we could be because not enough of us are reaching back and helping the other. And when I hear you talk about your sister friends and your sister mothers and being able to come together and give what one needed or, you know, to help each other, I'm wondering what we can say in the premise of this conversation to impress upon all of us that we're stronger and better and more powerful when we help each other.
10: You know, I think it's a matter of being very, very diligent on who we choose to listen to. Because what's coming at us every day, there's a whole lot of trash that comes at us. There's a whole lot of negativity. There is a whole lot of insanity that is projected. And you have to create some kind of a filter so you can hear those people who have something positive to offer you. If you're mired in the muck, you gotta know it at some point and say no to it so that that joy can come through. You know, as I say, I just happened to be at this event where Maya Angelou was a young writer, older than me for sure, but You know, in her trajectory, she was just getting started. And I Know Why the Caged Bird Sings was just about to come out. That's how long ago we're talking about. Mm-hmm. So she was really starting her path as a writer. She had done other things before, but as a writer. And here she was, a young writer, reaching out to someone who was just, who was younger than she was. But she was just starting. And she shared that enthusiasm, that joy, and we built each other every day. I remember she was going to the White House one day because she was getting the Presidential Medal. It wasn't just going to the White House. She was getting the Presidential Medal. And I was calling her, you know, about that. And I said, oh, okay, look, let's cut to the chase. What are you wearing?
9: What are you wearing?
10: And she actually told me what she was going to be wearing. And that was our conversation. Because we knew what this was about. We knew that this was on point. But it was about that two-way sister friendship, mm-hmm. Of just admiring each other, loving each other, you know, and sharing with each other. And then there is a phrase, right now I've forgotten which of our sister elders said it, but it's when and where I enter, the race enters with me. Mm. And so that, what are you wearing, wasn't just about what are you wearing to go to the Obama White House to be awarded a Medal of Freedom. And it wasn't just that for him either. Mm-hmm. For both of them, we had really conscious people, mm-hmm. who knew that when and where they entered, the race enters with them. Mm-hmm. And therefore, what they had to do when they got there, how they had to show up.
9: Right. You know, it's ironic that you would mention that moment, because I had the opportunity to speak to Dr. Angelou before she died, and she told me about that moment, being at the White House and getting this award. And she said, well, you know, I have COPD, and I was having problems breathing, and she had her oxygen. And she said, I had to leave the building before the president. And she said she wrote them a handwritten letter apologizing for this, what would seem maybe a faux pas. And she talked about how gracious that they had both been to her, and how Mrs. Obama had taken the time to write her back and to tell her that this was not an issue at all, that she completely understood. But when you talk about graciousness, that, you know, she would take so much time and just share some of these stories with us in that moment was just phenomenal.
10: She was a phenomenal woman who had been through a lot, mm-hmm. you know. We have to remember, and I do, actually, I talk about it in my books, but to remember, to remind young women that she was a teenage single mother, mm-hmm. who decided to give her son the best possible life she could, and to give herself the best possible life. And her mother helped her with that. She went through so much, and she was able to share so much with us, and she was able to bring so much to us because of that wealth. The other thing is that this when and where I enter, the race enters with me. I'm talking about Maya. Maya's grandmother, who raised her, is a woman who would have seen what it meant for people to just be coming out of the era of enslavement. Mm-hmm. You know, mm-hmm. that's a whole different sensibility in terms of what we do to keep each other on track and to survive. Mm-hmm. Last year, we were talking about the centennial of the Tulsa Massacre. Mm-hmm. And we needed to talk about that. However, the thing that I always objected to is that this commemoration was the commemoration of what demonic white people had done in slaughtering other people.
9: Right.
10: That's what it was. However, we were not also talking about the story of what it took to build Black Wall Street. Mm-hmm. And yes, they came in, and it was such an extraordinary story of what these people, fresh out of enslavement, had created for themselves and built this area, Greenwood Section of Tulsa, that became known as Black Wall Street. Mm-hmm. And it was so strong that people with no sense of imagination, all they could think to do was to tear it down. And to firebomb it and all of that. But we have to talk about, we have to hold up mm-hmm. what Black people did to create Black Wall Street.
9: Right.
10: And that we did not stop doing it after they did that.
9: Yes.
10: We never stopped.
9: And to that point, we had the granddaughter, her grandmother lived through Black Wall Street. And was the reporter that reported on all of the stories that happened during the time of tearing what proud people built for years and years and years, just being torn down. And so we do try to share those stories, and that's why I thought it was so intriguing that you had written Sister Days, because it's not until Black History Month or some month that we go back in history and we really try to find what happened. Who were those hidden figures? It wasn't until Hidden Figures that we understood that there were so many PhDs and so many mathematicians, and that there were women who were responsible for history being made. And so you really have chronicled that in Sister Days. Why did you decide to do it?
10: Well, you know, when I write, I usually try to write from a point of healing so that I can get through the process. And I look at history not as the story of the past, but the story of our present, because it's about those values that we hold up to get us through every day, each and every day. And that's where the format for Sister Days came about, that I would write an essay for every day of the year mm-hmm. and one extra for leap year. Uh-huh. But that, so that it was about each and every day, something to fuel us each and every day in the present. And what the past provides us is the proof that it's possible. Mm. So that's what this book is about. It's actually the third in a series. The first one that I did was called Glory Days, and it was kind of a panoramic 3,000-year history of African America, yes, but the diaspora. Mm-hmm. And because our history does not begin with 1619, with a horrific crime against humanity. That's not where our history begins. And so I looked at that in Glory Days. Then the second book I did in the series, and these will be back in print by the end of the year, but the second book that I did in the series was called Freedom Days. And that was the story of the extended civil rights era and the impact of the civil rights movement here and the movement globally to get rid of the atrocity of colonization mm-hmm. throughout the continent mm-hmm. and the Caribbean. So that's what that book looked at, which is definitely a book of saying, this is possible. Mm-hmm. This is what we did. They will keep trying. Wrong-thinking people will keep trying. but this is what we know how to do. And then the third one came along, Sister Days, because, I mean, I had made sure that I looked at women throughout those previous two books, but basically the story of our history and everybody else's history has totally devalued women. And I didn't want to make women part of the story. I wanted to make women front and center in the story. And the one other point that I want to make about Sister Days and the other books is that there are actually three indexes. Mm-hmm. One is, okay, you want to look up Maya Angelou, just look up Maya Angelou. But the second index is the subject index. Look up television. Mm-hmm. Look up broadcasting. But the third index goes to the subtitle of the book, 365 Inspired Moments in African American Women's History. And the third index is an index of inspirational themes. Mm. So that if you just say to yourself, you know,
9: what do I need today?
10: What do I need today? You know, you go to that inspirational theme index and you find celebrations, culture. I'm reading from the wrong one. Ambition, ancestors, aspirations, assumptions, attitude, audacity, authenticity, awakenings, and that's just A.
9: And that's just A.
10: That's just A.
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8: You're listening to On Point Talk with Carlette Christmas, the official OPT network. Our goal is to encourage, uplift, and enlighten you, one conversation at a time.
9: So as you're writing about these incredible women, what does it do for you? Is it cathartic for you?
10: You know, yes, it does become that. It is not easy when I'm doing it, because our history of the last 403 years has been so forged. It's not about, but it has been so forged with tragedy, with horror, that in order to do these books, I have to embed myself in that and then shed it. Mm-hmm. To look for our agency. Okay, we know what happened, but what did we do? How did we come through it? So that's where I find the inspiration and the empowerment. Yes, we're forged in steel, but at the same point, we have a story to tell about what we did to make a way out of no way each and every day. And in that, it's cathartic, it's healing, it's empowering, it's life-saving, I mean, saving your righteous mind. It's all of that, and it's joy. And and then it becomes even more joyful when you get to pass it on, mm-hmm. and to see what it's doing for other people.
9: Wow. And so when you go into this mode, how do you choose those women that you will chronicle for those 66 days?
10: In terms of sheer process, I usually start by just doing a panoramic research. And I know for Sister Days, there were about 1,200 entries that I came up with that I then whittled down to the 366. And that's for content. That's for the ability to have a range, you know, to be able to have that kind of just the A's in terms of the inspirational and aspirational. It takes that many to then say, let's separate the wheat from the chaff and, you know, just center on that. So it is a process. And then I want to make sure that we have the accuracy and the authenticity so that these dates really do correspond to real dates. And I think it becomes so much more real when this particular, I just opened the book, and it's about Alberta Hunter singing at Carnegie Hall. But It says Tuesday, June 27th, 1978. That's real, as opposed to Alberta Hunter did a concert at Carnegie Hall.
9: Right, right.
10: In 1978.
9: And you know what? I love to hear you read. I think you're probably one of the best readers that there are. It's something about when you read, the words just come to life. Did you? When did you know that that was a gift? Or you got to know that it is.
10: Well, you know, you mentioned what we as women know and what we don't know. And I've been fortunate to have people around me who say, you can do this, you're supposed to do this. But I've also had those voices around me that say, who do you think you are to think you could? I mean, you and I are both brown-skinned women. Going to ABC Network and having them tell me, literally, if you were 5'9 and blonde, I would have hired you in a minute.
9: Wow.
10: You know, and that kind of thing. So you go through those voices, but gradually something cuts through. 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
4: 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Clico energizes us. Joint U.S.-South Korea military exercises are underway, but just prior to that, President Donald Trump ordered the Pentagon to significantly reduce the U.S. role in the drills. In a social media post announcing the change, Trump cited his positive relationship with North Korean leader Kim Jong-un. He criticized the drills as sending an inappropriate and hostile signal to North Korea and also faulted Seoul for what he described as a lack of assistance in the U.S. war with Iran. Notably, South Korea has been a close American ally for more than 70 years, and the two nations have a mutual defense treaty aimed primarily at protecting South Korea from its neighbor to the north, which now possesses both nuclear warheads and intercontinental ballistic missiles. On Point Media News is brought to you by Clico. Clico energizes us. I'm Wade Hampton.
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0: Good morning, everybody, and welcome to On Point Talk, the Carlette Christmas Show. I'm Carlette Christmas. He's David Christmas.
1: Good morning, everybody. Good morning, and welcome to the OPT Network live version. We're feeling ourselves this morning, Jack.
0: It's Tuesday, August 18th.
1: Live version. We don't like a digital live version. It's the live version. We ain't no recording here, baby. We're in the place.
0: We're glad you're here on this Tuesday morning. We hope your week is off to a good start. And we hope that as you're getting there, you're giving yourself enough time to get there safely.
1: See, we got some show
0: and today. Carefully. And we hope you had a great weekend. And we hope that you're finding momentum to get your week off to a really good start. Because, you know, if your week starts off good, if your day starts off good, then it just gets progressively better. And we always like to remind you, as you're getting there, on time could be late. Early is just better. Remember, school buses are rolling. School zones are in effect at 7 a.m. So please be the chief of the watch, watching out for yourself as well as others. And make sure that you're watching for those people on scooters, e-bikes, on foot. They're everywhere. And everybody has some sort of device in their hand. So please, you be the chief of the watch, paying attention for not only yourself, but all others around. You know, when we were learning to drive, they always said, you're not just driving for yourself. Now, this was back in the day. So I don't know what they're saying to drivers.
1: Be careful about them e-bikes and all these people on the road.
0: I don't know what they're saying to the new drivers. You even see those student drivers on the road.
1: And Carly, they have cars now that look like go-karts. They're so little.
0: Yeah. And, you know, yesterday I was picking the kids up from school. And there was this little car that looked like an e-car that was driving up behind me so aggressively that I just slightly moved over because it was obvious he wanted to get around me and just moved on over out of his way to make passing easier for him. And now they've got a new law that they've enacted called, to get in the other lane when you see cars that are in distress, when you see emergency vehicles. They've made this a law that you move over into the other lane. But I'm making it my law to get out of those aggressive drivers' way. Because they're going to hurt somebody.
1: Oh, they'll hurt you.
0: You know, so be careful as you're getting there. And then remember that if you have to text it, read it, watch it, send it, just pull over. If you can't pull over, just think about waiting. They continue to be distractions. The cell phones, I was behind somebody yesterday. They kept moving closer and closer to the shoulder of the road, and you just know that they're texting, and it only takes one wrong move, one something to go wrong for them to run off the road or to swerve over into the center lane, into the other side, and it's just going to be a problem. And then what are we going to say? All I had to do was wait. And then what are we going to say? It just wasn't that important, you know, and all that's just too late when we can just make the correction ahead of time. But you know what? DC and I talk about this all the time. None of us wants to be told what to do. And all of us think that we know better until something goes wrong. And we were looking at our lives and we were saying, you know, there were so many times in our life that people were trying to tell us something.
1: Yep.
0: They were trying to get a message to us, but we wouldn't hear it. Couldn't hear it. What's that about?
1: I just wanted to do it our own way. You know, just didn't want to hear people giving you suggestions and giving you information and rules. And
0: yeah,
1: you know, man, you got to come out of cell. That's, you know, I mean, and it sometimes it takes some people longer than others.
0: Yeah.
1: You know? But at some point, you know, the old saying that the old people used to say, a hard head makes a soft butt.
0: Yep.
1: Yeah, you start taking, having to deal with the repercussions of not listening.
0: Yeah.
1: And let me tell you something, you know, it's some hard lessons come from not listening, man.
0: Yeah.
1: You know, when you could have just listened to people and didn't have to go through those hard lessons, you know?
0: And we're saying it to our 10 and 10-year-olds now. We're hopefully trying to make that impartation into them about listening. Because if we teach our kids to listen, to respect authority, if we teach them that early and often, hopefully, they'll get to a point where listening is just automatic. And we have to be better listeners, not just hearing the words coming out of somebody's mouth, but taking those words. And I know I'm really, really working on this personally, taking those words and giving the words life. They're not just something that fall to the ground. So with that said, you know how we start our mornings. We start every morning with our OPT meditation, intention, and or thought for the day. And I want to add to the little list that I, you know, just do every morning, breath. Intentional breath. Slowing our heart rates down. Just finding your place in your body. Feeling your body. Feeling the sensation that's going through your body. And intentionally feeling your breath. And just bringing down the anxiety. And sometimes you can be anxious about something and not even know it. You know, just do a scan of your body and see what's happening. See what you're feeling. See what your concerns are. Because if you don't do that, the enemy will use that to gnaw at you all throughout the day. And you won't have that serene, peaceful feeling in your body that allows you to just move fluidly throughout the day and be comfortable. So that's coming up on the other side of the break. 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

0: 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It's the time of the morning where we start with our OPT meditation, intention, and just a thought for the day. 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This morning's meditation says, "We seek God's presence, and they who seek shall find." It's not a question of searching so much as an inner consciousness of the divine spirit in your heart. To realize God's presence, you must surrender to his will in the small as well as the big things of life. This makes God's guidance possible. Some things separate you from God: a false word, a fear-inspired failure, a harsh criticism, a stubborn resentment. These are the things that put a distance between your mind and God. A word of love, a selfless reconciliation, a kind act of helpfulness. These bring God closer.
1: Yes, Corlette. That's this meditation is, it really is, if you do what it says, it can knock a lot of problems that we have, right? If we seek God's presence, and it says that those who seek shall find, when we seek God's presence, presence will rest upon us, right?
0: Right.
1: And, but what it's saying on through the meditation is, when the presence of God is on you, one of the hardest things for us human beings to do is surrender to the will of God. But it's not hard when his presence is on you.
0: Right.
1: You know what I'm saying? It's not hard at all. Because when the presence of God rests upon you, it is all powerful. It is all powerful. And it has so much influence on how we show up, how we act with others, how we interact with other cute human beings.
0: Mm-hmm.
1: When we have the presence of God around us, it's a guidance, is what it's saying.
0: Mm-hmm.
1: And some of the things that separates us, like the fear of failure, harsh criticism, stubborn resentment, all that dissipates when the presence of God rests upon you.
0: Right.
1: Those things can't have such a strong hold on you. You're quick to forgive. It's easy for you to just have a humility for somebody because the presence of God is resting upon you. You're like, yeah, they did that, but I still love them.
0: Right.
1: And that's just one thing they did, and they're human beings. You know, this is the attitude you have when the presence of God is resting upon you. You see everything through the eyes of God, and you have such a humility for the people that you deal with in the day-to-day living.
0: Right.
1: That you can forgive

0: meditation is taking us deeper.
1: Yes.
0: And we're wondering why our groups can't come together.
1: Right.
0: And a lot of it is because I think it's safe to say that a large swath of the people who listen to this program and listen to us are believers.
1: Yes.
0: And would say they love God. But what is happening is that we're not experiencing the presence of God, the indwelling of God, because we are harboring these things that the meditation is telling us not to harbor. Resentment, not being able to forgive,
1: right?
0: Harsh criticism.
1: Right.
0: You know, it calls it stubborn resentment. Mm-hmm. And we're harboring all of that as believers, and we're wondering why we can't come together, why it's not working for us.
1: Right.
0: But we all say we love God, but we're harboring these things, and we've been so deeply cut, some of us, and hurt,
1: right,
0: that now we're justified in it.
1: Yeah.
0: And that is pride, and we're going to stay right there because I'm justified. Oh, I don't care what you say.
1: No, I don't care what you say.
0: I don't care what you say.
1: They did this to me,
0: and I can never trust them again. But what if we served a God that treated us that way?
1: Well, Carla, you said something. To get to this place, and it's saying it right here, you have to seek the presence of God.
0: Right.
1: You have to seek the presence of God. Diligently seek the presence of God. Then you could be a vessel for God to work through.
0: Right.
1: See, when you diligently seek his presence, he can make the crooked way straight.
0: That's right.
1: He's going to make you not have those feelings of disgust.
0: Right.
1: Those deep, deep feelings of resentment, only he can take them.
0: Right.
1: But see, we're trying to say to ourselves, I'm going to quit hating. I'm going to quit doing that. Mm-hmm. But then 5 minutes later, you're hating again. Because you're trying to do it in self.
0: Yes,
1: that's
0: indeed.
1: What it's saying. That's why it's saying we have to turn our wheels.
0: Yeah.
1: Our wheels over to the care of God so he can take that stuff from us. We can't take it from ourselves, D. We can't do it.
0: And we might do some good works. We might help a lot of people in self. But boy, I'm going to tell you, we're not going to do nearly the work. We're not going to see nearly the success and the goodness and the greatness that God has for each of us until we unpack this.
1: You got to do it.
0: And give it to God.
1: You got to.
0: And this is where the devil lives. You do a lot of good work. You help a lot of people.
1: Right.
0: But it's really crumbs at the end of the day.
1: Yeah, man.
0: Because it's not the fullness of what God has for us.
1: And this not doing what it's saying to do here affects your love walk.
0: Yeah.
1: Love and charity is the number one thing. Loving thy neighbor as thyself is what gives us that comfort and ease and stops us from being irritable and discontented.
0: Yeah.
1: You got to have that love walk. And without the presence of God, you just can't have it, T.
0: And
1: you're walking in flesh.
0: And you can't do it in self.
1: And that flesh gonna act bad.
0: Oh, it's gonna cut up. Here's how we can
1: kill it, David.
0: Here's how we can pray about
1: it. That's a good one, T.
0: It says, I pray that I may think and say and do the things that bring God closer to me. I pray that I may find him in a sincere prayer, a kind word, or an unselfish deed.
1: Yes. And the way that you find him, you know, and the way that you're able to transpose the things that you just talked about is you have to diligently seek him.
0: Mm-hmm.
1: And you know, sometimes, Carlette, you can be diligently seeking God and somebody can do something to you and you can say a quick prayer. Lord, help me with this.
0: Right.
1: You know how I feel about it. I want to go over there and sock him in the eye, but help me to still love that person because that person is not perfect. And the only reason they're irritating me is because I'm letting my flesh control how I deal with this, Lord. Help me.
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0: Hey, everybody, it's 6:35 local time, 7:35 Eastern. Man, we're glad you're rolling with us on this Tuesday morning. Can you believe we've made it really through August already? Today is the 18th of August. Kids are back in school. Yeah, August 18th.
1: Summer's basically over.
0: Yeah, the heat is still here. Yeah. The heat is still here, but, you know, yesterday when I was at the bus stop, I was still seeing where we're all trying to get in the rhythm of back to school, and it's still, we still haven't gotten there, but we're moving into it. So give yourself grace, especially as we're all trying to get the routines down, and not only the routines of getting kids to school and out of school, but all the changes that are happening in school. They really want kids to be on time, in fact early for school, especially if they're going to eat breakfast. They want them right in their seats and ready to learn at a certain hour. And I love the way that our kids' principal said it. If you're coming in at a certain time, there's no way that you're going to be in your seat and ready to start learning. So we want to really make that impartation into our kids so that they'll be able to flow easily and naturally into their process. And they won't have to feel rushed and not ready, DC.
1: That's right, Colette.
0: So it was a really, really great weekend. We got so many things to talk about. But before we talk about what happened last Friday, I want to talk about the weekend, DC, and really supporting our HBCUs.
1: Yes.
0: We want to support all of our HBCUs. We want to support those fundraisers because we know that higher learning is important for a lot of the kids in our community, and we personally, and we want to say to everybody, we can all do something to help.
1: Right. Absolutely, Corlette.
0: And one of the things that you did, of course, you had fun doing it, is you played
1: major fun. Major fun. Major.
0: You played in a big golf tournament in Baton Rouge, and yes, it was to support scholarships for Southern University. Tell us about it.
1: Yeah, Colette. We Mark Brown and I went down and went to play in the golf tournament. It was a fundraiser for Southern University in Baton Rouge. And man, when I tell you, it's just nothing like it. We had such a wonderful time. Of course, Mark got to meet one of my longtime friends, Todd Sterling, my longtime friend's frat brother. You know, he plays a lot of golf.
0: Mm-hmm.
1: And, you know, so Mark and I was able, because we're new at golf. We, you know, we've been playing, but we're still new. And we're picking up on it. But, you know, Todd is a seasoned veteran.
0: He's
1: been playing in a bunch of tournaments. He's been trying to get me to come play in tournaments in Baton Rouge. So Mark and I got together and sponsored this tournament.
0: Mm-hmm.
1: You know, of course, my little cousin plays for Southern now. We're interested in the football program. But this was a benefit for all their sports.
0: Right.
1: You know, their golf team, basketball, football, you know, their, you know, everything, the women's sports.
0: Right.
1: And so, yeah, it was really, really gratifying to me to be able to take part in that. Of course, you know, we support Southern University here, the alumni chapter here. We're part of it. You graduated from Southern.
0: Mm-hmm.
1: And I saw friends of mine there, Colette, that I hadn't seen in 25, 30 years.
0: Wow.
1: You know, because, you know, we lived in Baton Rouge for 20 years.
0: Mm-hmm.
1: So we know a lot of people in Baton Rouge, and we just hadn't been seeing as many of them because we hadn't been frequent in Baton Rouge. Mostly when we go down there specifically to do things.
0: Mm-hmm.
1: But this time, you know, Wilson Fields, Cleo Fields' brother, is a good friend of mine. We come up together through the fraternity ranks. You know, I knew him when he was still in college.
0: Mm-hmm.
1: And, you know, I used to do business with him when we were down there. And, you know, I saw him. I hadn't seen him in years.
0: Wow.
1: You know, and we looked at each other and knew exactly who each other were. I guess my weight loss, people really don't, other than the fact that I'm bald-headed, people knew exactly who I was. Because, you know, I wasn't, you know, when I was 50 pounds heavier.
0: Right.
1: People used to have to look and say, like, okay, I kind of can see that's you, but mm-hmm. man, you wasn't this heavy, mm-hmm. you know? And so, but boy, Carlette, when I tell you, Southern University in Baton Rouge, we played the golf tournament at the Tiger Club the University Club, excuse me.
0: Okay.
1: And when I tell you, it was awesome. It was just awesome. I mean, it's one of the finest tournaments I've played in thus far.
0: Mm-hmm.
1: You know, and I've been playing in a few, and most of around here, and they're all awesome. But this was an awesome deal. Spending time with my old fraternity brother Todd was just awesome. You know, we get together from time to time over the last 20-something years, but we had really time to spend. We was just like in passing.
0: Right.
1: You know, we'd go by his office and mm-hmm. holler at him, or, you know, we'd get together on some business, because he's in the media business, too.
0: Right.
1: He has an ad agency, and we did a lot of business. So he does a lot of political stuff, and, you know, and he does the Southern University Jaguar show there in Baton Rouge.
0: Right.
1: You know, so, and, you know, I just got a lot of tips from him on a lot of things that I'm endeavoring to do here in the near future. And so, but he and Mark jailed, like, they've been knowing each other for all their lives, man. We just had a ball, man. You know, this was Mark's first time meeting him. And, man, when I tell you we had the time of a lifetime, Carlette, you know, I would spend whatever we need to spend to get together like that.
0: And I just want to give a big shout out to Mark Brown and to you for not only putting your money where your mouth is, but being willing to give. And we want to really start to cultivate a spirit of giving in our community, because you've always said this, nobody's coming to take care of our kids. Nobody's coming to save our community.
1: No.
0: And if we don't step up and we don't start giving, and giving is not measured. You know, some people can give more, some people not so much, but I think God wants our willingness to give. And when you look at what these alumni chapters are doing, and when you look at all the companies that are giving, we've got to be more supportive in the way of giving.
1: Yeah, and we have to be in our community, we have to recognize that love walk and that humility we were talking about earlier. We have to have that to stay in the right mindset.
0: Right.
1: To be able to give, especially when people don't seem like I don't want to really say that part, like, but we have to be givers.
0: What part is that you don't want to say?
1: Well, I don't want to, in some places you give and then people don't appropriate it properly.
0: Mm-hmm.
1: You know what I'm saying?
0: Mm-hmm.
1: But we have to, as a people, understand that everybody has to learn how to be where they need to be in relationship to giving. And sometimes the people who are receiving hadn't learned how to receive yet.
0: Right.
1: But we still have to give. And we have to let God deal with them on being good stewards over what we bless them with in our
0: right.
1: giving.
0: Absolutely.
1: You know, because people make mistakes. And we have to understand that we're the only people on the planet that when somebody in our midst makes a mistake, we hold that to them for the rest of their natural life.
0: Right.
1: You know, we got a dude in the White House that's done everything under the sun, and them people still justifying his behavior.
0: Yeah.
1: Saying it's nothing wrong with what he's doing. And he did that, but that's not who he is.
0: That's right.
1: But yet somebody, you know, we'll throw our people out about anything. We got to stop that. You know, because a lot of our talented people make mistakes.
0: Right.
1: They make mistakes. They have misjudgments. You know, so we have to understand that we have to give it and let God bring the blessing back to us and not be so concerned with the people he asks us to bless with something. What they do with it, they need to be accountable to God.
0: Right.
1: Not us. Our job is to give to situations and causes. That's what we do. And what the people who do with it after we give it to them, whether they do right, wrong, or indifferent, it's not my business after I give it.
0: Right.
1: You know, I'm giving it unto the Lord, not to that person.
0: Right.
1: If God charges me to give something to somebody or some institution, I'm giving that because God asked me to give it.
0: Mm-hmm.
1: And God is going to be diligent to bless me for what I did.
0: Right.
1: But I don't have to oversee or gatekeep what those folks do with that. That's God's job, too. And if they're not doing right with it, God is going to deal with that.
0: That's absolutely on point. And you know what? We're going to be talking more and more
1: yes.
0: about giving. And, you know, a lot of people have gotten on microphones and or social media. And we'll talk about giving, but, you know, let's not just talk the talk. Let's walk the talk. Let's let our actions speak for us. Let's not just ask everybody else to give. And then when somebody asks, and see, organizations have this bad where they'll always want, but when it comes time for them to give, the first thing out of their mouth, then we got to be very, very, very careful about
1: with that.
0: This. I ain't got it.
1: Yeah, I don't have no money. You, because you're going to have what you say.
0: Yeah.
1: You know, and, you know, we always have money.
0: Yeah.
1: You know, and we're not going around talking about we ain't got no money.
0: Big and bread.
1: So that we can't, because we can't man up if it's something I don't want to give to. I say, no, I'm not going to give to that right now.
0: Right.
1: You know, I'm not finna claim I don't have no money, though.
0: Right.
1: I'm not ever going to do that because I'm not broke. And I don't want to be broke, and I'm not claiming broke. And let me tell you something. If you believe the word of God when it says you're going to have what you say,
0: right,
1: then you'll stop saying you're broke.
0: And if you believe that it is more blessed to give than to receive, then you'll start to see.
1: Speaking of money,
0: you'll start to see. 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
0: 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Well, y'all, it's 6:50 local time, 7:50 Eastern. And yesterday, we didn't get a chance to talk about Friday. But let me just tell you, DC.
1: Yeah.
0: Friday was B-I-G. You guys showed up.
1: And beautiful. Big and beautiful.
0: Big and beautiful. And beautiful for the NAACP. And it was, DC, what, I mean, I don't even necessarily have the words.
1: Well, we, you know, we knew, you know, we knew that there was a lot of people, and we knew that it was going to be similar to what it was. And it was, Carlette. It was a beautiful, beautiful gathering of folks that have joined the NAACP, folks that want to be a part of the NAACP, and the folks from the state NAACP.
0: Oh, yeah.
1: They came down and they spoke to us about what it is, you know, because everybody's calling saying, hey, what is it?
0: Right.
1: What's the situation with it?
0: Mm-hmm.
1: And if you had an opportunity to be at that gathering, you found out what it was about.
0: Right.
1: Because Mike McClanahan, who is the state president of the NAACP, did a wonderful job of breaking it down and making people understand what's it about and the importance of the chapter here in Central Louisiana in the Rapides Parish.
0: Mm-hmm.
1: Big shout out to Bishop Wayne Thomas and Rick Harden, Carlette Christmas,
0: Sharissa
1: Thomas. Look, man, so many of you showed up, and I got so many calls from people who said that they couldn't show up and the reasons why. But there were between 70 and probably 100 people in the meeting, mm-hmm. at the meeting. And luckily for us, everybody didn't show up because we wouldn't have had a place to put them all. We really would have had to go. We were at Truvine Missionary Baptist Church, sitting up under Reverend Wilfred Gallion, who was there in the midst of the meeting. And let me tell you something, man. Truvine, y'all are beautiful. Mm. They're so hospitable.
0: Yes.
1: With their facility. They have such a beautiful facility over there.
0: Yes.
1: You know, I had never gone through that phase of it. We've gone to church there a bunch of times. But, man, Truvine has a beautiful facility over there, Carlette. They have a recreational facility, a basketball gym. They have a gymnasium over there. Man, I was so impressed with it, man. And, look, man. This thing is coming together. Wait, that's how you know it's God.
0: Right.
1: Because we wouldn't have been able to do this.
0: No.
1: And the people are so humble and so intuitive and have so much character and integrity.
0: Yes.
1: With this thing. This is going to be BIG, folks. And I've been saying this, you know, right now we probably have about 200 members. We expect for the NAACP in Central Louisiana to have probably somewhere around 500 to 1,000 members here very soon. You know what I'm saying?
0: Absolutely.
1: 500 to 1,000 members. Because, Carlette, there are so many people interested in this movement. And the only thing with it is that people want it to be done right.
0: Right.
1: They want it to be done right.
0: And that was a big part of their conversation Friday evening.
1: Yeah, that was it.
0: About how the NAACP moves, what the mission is. It's not what people think. And let me just tell you what the mission is for people who don't know. It's to achieve equity, political rights, and social inclusion by eliminating race-based discrimination and ensuring the political, educational, social and economic equality of all people.
1: All
0: means all.
1: All people.
0: And here's what I love what Mike McClanahan said. He said, we're not just coming out for anything. The NAACP, that's not how we move. Before we get involved in any movement, we have all of the facts.
1: Right.
0: And he's talking about how the group dynamic is to work based on the governance of the NAACP.
1: Right.
0: And you will notice that they didn't come out in the Nolan Wells case immediately. They waited. Now they have joined. Their legal team is joining Benjamin Crump's legal team to help to ensure that this child's life and his death are investigated properly and that the parents and the family and the people of Mississippi get the truth.
1: Right. That's absolutely right.
0: A lot of people came out to the meeting on Friday because they wanted to know more about the NAACP.
1: Right.
0: A lot of people that had signed up didn't make it for whatever the reason, but really the main focus of the evening, DC, is what you have been saying mm-hmm. since the beginning, the group consciousness. Talk Absolutely. About the group consciousness.
1: Well, and Mike McClanahan talked about it. He just talks about it different from me. You know, he talks about it more in a diplomatic way.
0: He said it's a democratic
1: process.
0: Right.
1: He talks about it in a much more of a diplomatic way. I speak about it in just group consciousness, mm-hmm. you know, and understanding that the group is what runs the operation. You know, we're not fueled by a couple of people. It's right. a bunch of people.
0: Right.
1: And so we're fueled by different committees who go out and get information and brings it back to the body.
0: Right.
1: And then the body makes a decision on how to go forward. So that's how it's going to be run. But really the thing that impressed me the most, Carlette, is how many people were involved.
0: Yeah.
1: And a lot of the people, of the 75 to 100 people that were there, a lot of those people weren't members yet. But they were all saying, let's sign me up right now.
0: Yeah.
1: So we picked up a lot of other members. And also, Carlette, want to give a big shout out to Sand Polk. She is the state secretary. She is a plethora of information about the NAACP and how it functions and how it works. So we were all able to sit at the feet of she and the president. And also, big shout out to Dr. Rosa Parikh, who was also there. She and some of her team from the Evolves chapter there as well, because our groups will be working together as well.
0: Right.
1: You know, and so much happened, Carlette. And it almost seemed like there was nothing happening. People were getting a little frustrated because we called in. It wasn't like we were signing up 5 or 10 people.
0: Right.
1: Right. We were signing up so many people. It took the NAACP some time to get our chapter up the way that they need to get it up. Now they've walked us through the process of what it's going to be to elect the officers, the board,
0: mm-hmm.
1: and those types of things. So, you know, the people who were there, who wanted to be involved, we're going to probably try to see if we're going to be, if they want us to have another meeting with the whole group.
0: Right.
1: You know, so that everybody can know the process, or if they're going to just send that out in email shots and things of that nature. But we're working on that part. But I can say this right here to you, ladies and gentlemen. There is a lot of smart people that are in the NAACP and a lot of action people
0: mm-hmm.
1: who want to be the change that they want to see. And we are so grateful and thankful for people heeding the call to join the NAACP. And right now, it's going to be way bigger. You know, I'm going to have to post some pictures on my Facebook page. I don't know if anybody posted anything yet for y'all to see the group. I'm going to post at some point today, along with the pictures that I posted from the golf tournament from yesterday.
0: Mm-hmm.
1: I posted some pictures of that. And I'm also going to post some pictures. And we're in the process today of getting our mm-hmm. On Point Media Facebook page up and running in the capacity that it should be.
0: Because right.
1: that's where we want to put most of these things at. So we're going to a meeting today to deal with that. And we'll be letting you all know the On Point Media page is back up and running so that y'all will be able to go there for everything.
0: Right.
1: All things On Point, all things that we do and say in here,
0: right.
1: all of the interviews that we do mm-hmm. in here and on our television programs. So we're about to bring this thing to y'all full throttle.
0: Absolutely. And we just really, again, want to thank every single person. And there's so many people that if we start naming names, we'll miss somebody. But let us just say it was our pleasure to meet people that came up and said, hey, we've been listening to the show. We appreciate you, and we appreciate your presence. We appreciate you trusting this process.
1: Yes.
0: And I'll say this before we've got to go to break.
1: Mm-hmm.
0: And I thought about this in prayer. You know, when God laid it on your heart, it's been a long time coming. Well, God knew because he knows everything. He knows the end from the beginning. He knew we would be in a place where so many of our voting rights and our rights as people are being rolled back. And he is preparing us to be activated as a group.
1: Yes.
0: Like in the way that Dr. King and the civil rights movement, how they came together. You think they all liked each other? You think that they didn't all have problems and shoo-shooing and kiki-ing here and there? They did. But they put all that to the side for the greater good of the movement.
1: The greater good of our people, our children.
0: Yes.
1: You know, our children are suffering because we can't come together.
0: Yeah.
1: You know, and we are explaining, you know, because I had a chance to share for just a couple of minutes. And the thing that I wanted to share mostly, Carlette, mm-hmm. is about the group dynamic and understanding that there are factions in our community that their job is to keep us divided.
0: Right.
1: You know, you're not just being divided because you have all these disagreements with each other. There are people causing disagreement and dissension mm-hmm. in our groups so that we won't come together because it benefits them.
0: Right.
1: When you start understanding that it benefits people for us not to come together,
0: yep.
1: you start to realize that you are in a fight. And you stop treating it like, oh, well, I just don't get along with them. And that's no, you are hurting your kids and your grandkids when you can't put your differences aside and get along with the person next to you.
0: And this is not a physical fight.
1: No, it's not a physical. This is
0: a spiritual battle.
1: Yes, indeed.
0: And we got to come together and we got to fight it. And we want to thank again all of the state members that came down from the NAACP. We want to thank True Vine Missionary Baptist Church, the Avoyelles chapter. And we want to thank all of you who came out and
1: all
0: said,
1: of the members and new members.
0: Yes, we're better when we come together. And we also want to thank our national president, Derek Johnson. It's looking great. It's looking great. It's looking great. And it's going to be greater when you yourself come off the
1: bench. Unity is real.
0: Yes. And sign up. Hey, we're coming to the top of the hour. We'll have the OPT meditation. And then our resident psychologist is on point. Dr. Fox is up next. What's
1: I got
0: up?
1: A question
0: what
1: for
0: is,
1: you.
0: What is
1: Do
0: it?
1: You love black people?
0: I love black people. We love our community.
1: Yeah.
0: We love all of our community.
1: Do you love black people?
0: We fight till we win.
1: Yeah, baby.
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10: 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Joint U.S.-South Korea military exercises are underway, but just prior to that, President Donald Trump ordered the Pentagon to significantly reduce the U.S. role in the drills. In a social media post announcing the change, Trump cited his positive relationship with North Korean leader Kim Jong-un. He criticized the drills as sending an inappropriate and hostile signal to North Korea, and also faulted Seoul for what he described as a lack of assistance in the U.S. war with Iran. Notably, South Korea has been a close American ally for more than 70 years, and the two nations have a mutual defense treaty aimed primarily at protecting South Korea from its neighbor to the north, which now possesses both nuclear warheads and intercontinental ballistic missiles. On Point Media News is brought to you by Clico. Clico energizes us. I'm Wade Hampton.
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0: Welcome back, everybody, to the OPT network. 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This morning's meditation says, "We seek God's presence, and they who seek shall find." It's not a question of searching so much as an inner consciousness of the divine spirit in your heart. To realize God's presence, you must surrender to his will in the small as well as the big things of life. This makes God's guidance possible. Some things separate you from God: a false word, a fear-inspired failure, a harsh criticism, a stubborn resentment. These are the things that put a distance between your mind and God. A word of love, a selfless reconciliation, a kind act of helpfulness. These bring God closer.
1: Yes, Corlette, that's this meditation is, it really is, if you do what it says, it can knock a lot of problems that we have, right? If we seek God's presence, and it says that those who seek shall find, when we seek God's presence, presence will rest upon us, right?
0: Right.
1: And, but what it's saying on through the meditation is when the presence of God is on you, one of the hardest things for us human beings to do is surrender to the will of God. But it's not hard when his presence is on you.
0: Right.
1: You know what I'm saying? It's not hard at all. Because when the presence of God rests upon you, it is all powerful. It is all powerful. And it has so much influence on how we show up, how we act with others, how we interact with other human beings.
0: Mm-hmm.
1: When we have the presence of God around us, it's a guidance, is what it's saying.
0: Mm-hmm.
1: And some of the things that separates us, like the fear of failure, harsh criticism, stubborn resentment, all that dissipates when the presence of God rests upon you.
0: Right.
1: Those things can't have such a strong hold on you. You're quick to forgive. It's easy for you to just have a humility for somebody because the presence of God is resting upon you. You're like, yeah, they did that, but I still love them.
0: Right.
1: And that's just one thing they did, and they're human beings. You know, this is the attitude you have when the presence of God is resting upon you. You see everything through the eyes of God, and you have such a humility for the people that you deal with in the day-to-day living.
0: Right.
1: That you can forgive anything that they do. You don't harbor all the harsh resentments, which is what causes us to feel so scummy,
0: mm-hmm.
1: because you know when we're resentful, we're drinking poison hoping others will die from it.
0: Right.
1: But we're being hindered by it and poisoned from the poison that we're trying to extract onto other people.
0: Mm-hmm.
1: But when the presence of God rests upon you, those types of things can't affect you the way that they do. That's why he says, be quick to forgive.
0: Right.
1: Be quick to love thy neighbor as thyself. Because those things are the recipe to good, healthy living.
0: Mm-hmm.
1: It's food for your soul and your body.
0: It really is, DC. And, you know, as you were talking, I was thinking about all that we've been really, really been talking about. We've been really, really drilling down on diligently seeking God.
1: Diligently seeking
0: but
1: God.
0: But this meditation is taking us deeper.
1: Yes.
0: And we're wondering why our groups can't come together.
1: Right.
0: And a lot of it is because I think it's safe to say that a large swath of the people who listen to this program and listen to us are believers.
1: Yes.
0: And would say they love God. But what is happening is that we're not experiencing the presence of God,
1: mm-hmm.
0: the indwelling of God,
1: yes.
0: because we are harboring these things that the meditation
1: yes.
0: is telling us not to harbor. Resentment, not being able to forgive,
1: Right.
0: Harsh criticism.
1: Right.
0: You know, it calls it stubborn resentment. Mm-hmm. And we're harboring all of that as believers, and we're wondering why we can't come together, why right. it's not working for us.
1: Right.
0: But we all say we love God, but we're harboring these things, and we've been so deeply cut, some of us, and hurt.
1: Right.
0: That now we're justified in it.
1: Yeah.
0: And that is pride. And we're going to stay right there because I'm justified. Oh, I don't care what you say.
1: No, I don't care what you say.
0: I don't care what you say.
1: They did this to
0: they
1: me.
0: They did this, and I can never trust them again.
1: I can't
0: but
1: trust
0: what
1: them.
0: If we served a God
1: mm-hmm.
0: that treated us that way?
1: Well, Carla, you said something to get to this place, and it's saying it right here. You have to seek the presence of God.
0: Right.
1: You have to seek the presence of God. Diligently seek the presence of God. Then you could be a vessel for God to work through.
0: Right.
1: See, when you diligently seek his presence, he can make the crooked way straight.
0: That's right.
1: He's going to make you not have those feelings of disgust.
0: Right.
1: Those deep, deep feelings of resentment, only he can take them.
0: Right.
1: But see, we're trying to say to ourselves, I'm going to quit hating. I'm going to quit doing that.
0: Mm-hmm.
1: But then 5 minutes later, you're hating again. Because you're trying to do it in self.
0: Yes,
1: that's
0: indeed.
1: What it's saying. That's why it's saying we have to turn our wheels.
0: Yeah.
1: Our wheels over to the care of God so he can take that stuff from us. We can't take it from ourselves, D. We can't do it.
0: And we might do some good works. We might help a lot of people in self. But boy, I'm going to tell you, we're not going to do nearly the work. We're not going to see nearly the success and the goodness and the greatness that God has for each of us until we unpack this.
1: You got to do it.
0: And give it to God.
1: You got
0: and this
1: to
0: is where
1: it.
0: The devil lives. You do a lot of good work. You help a lot of people.
1: Right.
0: But it's really crumbs at the end of the day.
1: Yeah, man.
0: Because it's not the fullness of what God has for us.
1: And not doing what it's saying to do here affects your love walk.
0: Yeah.
1: Love and charity is the number one thing. Loving thy neighbor as thyself is what gives us that comfort and ease
0: mm-hmm.
1: and stops us from being irritable and discontented.
0: Yeah.
1: You got to have that love walk. And without the presence of God, you just can't have it, T.
0: And
1: you're walking in flesh.
0: And you can't do it in self.
1: And that flesh gonna act bad.
0: Oh, it's gonna cut up. Here's how we can pray about
1: that's
0: it.
1: That's a good one, T.
0: It says, I pray that I may think and say and do the things that bring God closer to me. I pray that I may find him in a sincere prayer, a kind word, or an unselfish
1: yes.
0: deed.
1: Yes. And the way that you find him, you know, and the way that you're able to transpose the things that you just talked about
0: mm-hmm.
1: is you have to diligently seek him.
0: Mm-hmm.
1: And you know, sometimes, Carlette, you can be diligently seeking God and somebody can do something to you. And you can say a quick prayer. Lord, help me with this.
0: Right.
1: You know how I feel about it. I want to go over there and sock him in the eye.
0: Mm-hmm.
1: But help me to still love that person. Because yeah. that person is not perfect. And the only reason they're irritating me is because I'm letting my flesh control how I deal with this, Lord. Help me.
0: 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That, family, has been our OPT meditation, intention, and thought for the day. 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
26: Cookies, nom nom nom. Me love to eat all kinds of cookies, nom nom nom. Me favorite are the ones from Atwood's, nom nom nom. Oh, I love all kinds of cookies, crunchy chip filled or chewy. Cookies, nom nom nom. Saw a lot of cookies that I can choose from. When I walk in, the treats begin then. I pick my favorites in just a minute. Got me smacking like, ooh, nom nom nom nom nom nom. I chopped them in the store. Got me wanting more. My favorite too. Nom nom nom nom nom nom nom. Me love

0: Welcome back, everybody, to the OPT Network. This morning, we're talking to our resident psychologist, Dr. Keith Fox. And this morning, we're talking about something that every parent, grandparent, and people who are sending kids to school really need to know and get an understanding of, and that is bullying. And what you may not know is that Louisiana is ranked amongst one of the highest states when it comes to bullying. And Dr. Fox is here to talk about bullying and how to help our kids if they find themselves being bullied. Dr. Fox, always good to have you.
1: Good morning. Always a pleasure to be here.
0: Did you realize that Louisiana was amongst the highest states?
1: Oh, yeah. Also, another number you should know, and our listeners should know, 6 in every 10 kids, 6 in 10, has been bullied at some point throughout their school tenure.
0: Six in ten. Okay, so what is bullying?
1: Now, that's a good question. Bullying is when a child is trying to be demeaned. If a child is trying to have their power taken away from them, if a child is just made to feel as though they are less than the person who they are. So it's many, many facets of bullying. It's not just what we thought was somebody trying to fight another kid. That's just the physical part. But there's the mental and the emotional bullying as well.
0: And so bullying has taken on a new meaning.
1: Oh, yeah, absolutely.
0: And so how do you identify as a parent, my child is being bullied?
1: Well, first of all, you look to see if that child does have some type of noticeable change in behavior. Mm-hmm. And it goes back to the original conversation that we've always talked about, the are you okay? Mm-hmm. That's where it starts. Because a lot of times when a child is bullied, mm-hmm. it's their real, real, real slow bringing down of their child's emotional well-being. It doesn't always happen overnight. It can happen throughout 2, 3, 4, 5, 6 months. Because that bully constantly pokes at that child to where it gets to the point that child just cannot take it anymore.
0: So what would be the difference, I guess, between bullying and trash talk?
1: Well, bullying is more long-term.
0: Okay.
1: You know, trash talk is kind of in and out, if you will. Bullying is something that happens over a period of time. So that's why bullying is more detrimental than the trash talk. Because the bullying actually tap dances on the child's emotions over a long period of time.
0: So how do teachers identify if a child is being bullied or if they're just being kids?
1: And sometimes it's tough for a teacher because the teacher is dealing with several different students in that classroom. But recognition is one thing that I would say to teachers. Being able to recognize that child's behavior. And if you see an abrupt change in that child's behavior, have a conversation with the child just to see if anything is going on with that child. Because sometimes bullying can be so silent, but so loud inside of a child's mind.
0: How so?
1: It can be silent because the child may not actually talk about it. But in the inside, in their mind, it's big. Because they're experiencing something that they don't know how to deal with.
0: Mm. So what do you say to a parent that their kid just doesn't want to go to school? They don't know really why. How do they get down to the bottom of if they're being bullied?
1: Right? And that why could be bullied. That why could be the reason why this child does not want to go to school, because this child feels as though they are less than the other people in their class. They're tired of the way that the bully makes them feel. And let me tell you something about bullying. It's not like it was when we were in school that it only happened at school. With social media now, Carlette, bullying can happen on social media. So now the child is not only getting it at school, they're getting it through social media also, through TikTok, Instagram, and all of these other venues where these messages can be

0: carried across. So it could carry on from school to home.
1: So who's at risk of being bullied?
0: Everybody. Okay. And one time I used to say, well, it was the weaker child that was at risk. But as a mental health professional, I can tell you everybody is at risk of being bullied. So, and I know we're talking about adolescents and children, but bullying can happen to adults also. So we have to be aware of that as well. But we just have to be aware that if somebody is really being bullied, the type of detrimental effect it can have on them.
1: Okay, so let's go to the bully.
0: Yes.
1: What is the mindset, you think, of that child that is perpetrating?
0: And here's the thing that I want our listeners to understand, because I've had both in my office, the bully and the child who's had been bullied. A lot of times the bully is reaching out for help as well, too.
1: Oh, wow.
0: A lot of time the bully has been bullied throughout his or her life as well, too. A lot of time the bully has gone through physical, mental, or emotional abuse as well. So what does that bully do? Because that bully does not feel power within him or herself, they try to get the power from someone who they feel as though is weaker than them. It's a cycle, DC, because a lot of time the bully feels as though if I can't get it, and if somebody's doing it to me, let me do it to somebody weaker than me so I can feel powerful. Let me tell you, I've had bullies in my office who have cried because they felt as though I only did this because I felt low. I felt low self-esteem within myself. So the only way I was able to make myself feel better was to take that out of somebody who I felt less weaker than me. I'm going to tell you, the bully actually has a lot of issues as well, too.
1: So we're already asking teachers to do a lot. How does this behavior change, especially if you haven't really identified it in this child, the low self-esteem?
0: It's tough to identify because you can see a lot of kids experiencing the same thing, and you're not sure if it's bullying or not. But it goes back again for the teacher to be cognizant of their children in their classrooms to kind of see if something is going on, and if it is, to bring it to somebody's attention.
1: And so we've always known about mean girl syndrome, and I think about bullying as being boys.
0: But yes. Oh, girls.
1: How are girls affected?
0: Girls now are probably more in the aspect of bullying than boys are, because there are a lot of girls that don't receive what they feel like they need to receive to boost their self-esteem. So they go out and they take it out on the individuals. So it's not just a boy thing. And again, I really want our listeners to understand the bullying is not like we thought it was 30, 40, 50 years ago, where you go beat somebody up after school. It's more than that. The emotional and the verbal bullying can be more detrimental than the physical. There are a lot of kids in this day and age who have taken their lives on social media live because of being bullied. This is something very serious that we have to really, really take into account how it can impact a child's life.
1: So when we start to talk about social media, we know that kids are a lot more smart and savvy than we as parents are.
0: Yes.
1: How do you help parents identify the cyberbullying?
0: You have to really kind of take account what type of websites are your kids going to, what type of social media venues they're on, because a lot of times these things go viral really, really quick. If a child gets bullied at school and it gets recorded live, whereas when we were in school, you may have saw 20, 30 kids saw it. Now, 3, 4, 5, 6, 7,000, it goes national. So a lot of people sees what happens to a child in school, especially when bullies, it comes into account in effect.
1: We're going to take a break here, but when we come back, we'll talk about being able to identify if your child is bullying somebody and if your child is being bullied by somebody. Stay on point. We'll be back right after this.

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0: Welcome back, everybody, to the OPT Network. This morning, we're talking to Dr. Keith Fox. He is our resident psychologist on point, and he really helps us to understand what's going on emotionally, mentally, and sometimes physically in our bodies and what that trauma looks like. And this morning, we're talking about bullying. And I was asking Dr. Fox during the break, how do you know if your child is actually the bully?
1: Yeah. Exactly, because sometimes your child may be the one who's actually the perpetrator.
0: Right.
1: They may not be receiving something from you or from someone in the home, or they may be being bullied by someone. So in turn, they go into the school and they bully somebody else. So as the parent, you have to know, well, is my child the bully? And here's the thing, Carlette. As a parent, what are you going to do about it?
0: Well,
1: if you find out that your child is the bully, what are you going to do?
0: And am I going to be in denial?
1: Yes.
0: Because now this is what the law is saying, that the Louisiana Department of Education is requiring strict enforcement of anti-bullying.
1: Right.
0: But as a parent, I might say, well,
1: that's not my baby. He's not bullying. He's not bullying. My child is a God-fearing, wonderful kid. But your child is also the one that's going to school that's, like we used to say, that's picking on and bullying the other kids. So you can't be in denial. Now we have to start treating the symptom. Why is your child the bully? What is your child looking for? Why does your child need that power? Because that's all bullies want is power. Why does your child need that power when they go to school with other kids?
0: But what if I'm a parent and I just think that this word bullying is gone way too far, and I still really don't consider this as bullying, I consider it as trash talk. Can those lines get blurred?
1: Bullying is in the eye of the person who has been bullied.
0: Okay.
1: Now, want the listeners to understand that bullying is in the eye of the person who is being bullied. You may say that I don't like how your shoes look, and that may be trash talk. But in the eye of that bully, the person is being bullied. If they feel like they are being bullied, we have to validate their feelings. Because it's about how it makes the person feel.
0: And what do you say to that person that's listening to this and said, yeah, they're going way too far with that? Because you know people are saying that.
1: Of course they are. But we don't know how acute trauma, which is something that is instant right then and there, can turn to chronic long-term trauma. You may say today that I don't like the type of shoes you're wearing, which is acute. But that can carry into long-term trauma to where that kid really starts to feel bad about him or herself and become suicidal or homicidal. So we have to be mindful of what one person may say, oh, that's not a whole lot, to where the person is actually happening to feels like it's really, really big.
0: And so when do you think that a person that's being bullied, how do they reach out and get the help? How does the parent get the help for their child?
1: First of all, you have to listen. When I say listen, it may not be the child saying, hey, I need help, but you have to listen to what you see are the symptoms. It may be that child that's all of a sudden just being quiet in their room, not saying anything. That child may be crying a little bit more. You have to look at the underlying symptoms. I know we don't have time, but if we actually got into the school shooters and look into their history, probably about 60-70% of those school shooters has been bullied at some point in their life. And what do? They go back out and they try to get that power and take out on others that was done to them. So bullying is a very, very serious thing that we have to be aware of if it's going on to a child.
0: The school shooter piece is another important factor that we just don't think about until it happens.
1: Until it happens. And we ask ourselves, how did this person get here to where they're going into a school and just trying to take out everybody in the school? But if you look back at that shooter's history, what happened to this person that got them there? You always say, oh, this looks like a small, timid person that wouldn't be capable of doing this. But what happened in this person's life to where they feel like their power was taken away from them, that they were demeaned to the point to where they felt like they had to go out and take everybody else's power from them? So bullying is something that we really, really, really have to keep an eye on.
0: Do you think we're taking bullying more seriously now?
1: I think we're taking it less serious because of social media. We think it's something that normally naturally happens, but it can really enhance and grow really, really quick. Because again, back in the day, we always thought of bullying as a kid getting beat up, getting right. a black eye, you know. But now with the emotional and the verbal bullying, it can be more detrimental than the physical bullying, and we don't always see it.
0: And then let's talk about the adult aspect of bullying. Do you think that people really think that they are bullying as adults?
1: Absolutely. And not only at home, but in the workplace, in the church, in all different type of places where adults reside, adults can feel like they're being bullied. Adults can feel like they're being bullied by their boss. Adults can feel like they're being bullied by their pastor. Adults can feel like that they're being bullied by coworkers. So we cannot take bullying for granted, no matter where we are, no matter what age we are. We have to take it serious.
0: How do you use your voice to say, I think I'm being bullied?
1: You tell somebody, I think I'm being bullied. You tell the person how you feel. I don't like how you're making me feel. That's where it starts. Because when we start to hold it in, when we start to fester those feelings can come out one or two ways. Those feelings can come out verbally or can come out physically. So we have to be mindful of how those feelings come out. Because when you push a person too far,
0: right,
1: too far, that person eventually is going to come out fighting. And when I say fighting, I don't necessarily mean physically fighting, but that person is going to come out fighting.
0: What does that do to the nervous system, you think?
1: It has a big impact on the nervous system. It can create anxiety. It can create major depression. It can create low impulses. So it can do a lot of things when the body gets tired of it. Because when the body gets full, when the mind gets full, it wants to react. And when it starts to react, it can react in a positive or a negative way.
0: And so what would you say to parents that are sending their kids to school about what's coming out of their mouth, whether they know it's bullying or whether they don't know?
1: I can say this to parents as well, too. There's a direct line between bullying and domestic violence.
0: Oh, wow.
1: Okay, direct line. A child is normally bullied throughout his or her adolescent years, normally becomes the perpetrator of domestic violence. Wow. Direct line. So it has to be treated early, because what you don't want to happen is that when this child becomes an adult, they start to take out that stuff on the person whom they're with or with their own children. So we have to watch that line.
0: You know, it's interesting to know that these behaviors that children pick up as children,
1: yes,
0: how that affects their adult life.
1: It carries on, because a child can feel like they're being bullied by their parents. You may feel as though, well, I'm the parent and I'm being a disciplinarian, but the child may feel like they're being bullied. So again, it's in the eye of the person whom it's happening to determine how they feel.
0: Wow. Use your voice today.
1: Please,
0: if you're being
1: please.
0: Bullied, yes. 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
1: And Carla in D.C., I'll say this real quick. There's no shame in telling somebody that you feel like you're being bullied. There's no shame in it.
0: Powerful. Thanks, Doc.
1: You're very welcome.
0: Hey, everybody, stay on point. We'll be back right after this.
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0: 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And I'm talking about our family and our friends in Indiana. We want to remember to keep them in prayer. At least 7 people dead. One of our church members has family in Indiana, and they have been out of power for a long time. And these weather patterns are really creating havoc throughout our nation. And we still see our family in Simsport, down in those areas, still trying to recover from the heavy rain and the flooding. And you just want to make sure that you have an insurance company that's going to walk with you through the process. Sometimes there's nothing your insurance company can do because you're in an area where it never floods. But one of the things that Rosa said is that when these patterns happen, it just creates a lot of other weather systems that we're not expecting, not named storms, because we're still in hurricane season. But we're seeing more rain, more flooding, you know, more people that are at risk. So just want to be prayerful for our family and friends in Indiana. And we just want to make sure that we're protected and that we are our brother and sister's keepers. Still people, again, trying to recover. DC, I talked to Andy and Angie Dixon. They got really, really walloped by the water. Their family, their home, they had to redo most of their house because of the flooding. And so they are boots on the ground when it comes to assist training, helping people, just to talk about what we were talking about, bullying, to prevent suicides from happening. And sometimes we just forget that suicide exists, that people that we never thought would take their lives, would die by suicide, are dying by suicide. And sometimes it's because that person was bullied, maybe by a partner, maybe by somebody on the job. You just never know how people internalize words. It used to be sticks and stones may break my bones, but names will never hurt me. Well, how untrue we're seeing that phrase, that adage that we had. More and more people are emotionally and mentally unwell and sometimes don't know it. And so Save SEMPA is an important part of Central Louisiana, helping people to identify when people may be in trouble. And a lot of times people are in trouble, and like Dr. Fox said, I'm ashamed, or I'm just not going to say anything. And before he left DC, he said something so powerful. He said, people who were bullied as children that are full grown adults still remember being bullied. They still have those feelings. And you know, people use the word, I got triggered a lot, but triggers are real. And sometimes you could be moving along through life fine, and your boss comes and says something to you, and it takes you right back to your 8-9-year-old self. And that trigger brings up something in you that makes you feel a certain type of way. And so our words are powerful, and we have to be careful about the words that we're using.
1: Yes.
0: And we have to be careful about the words that our kids are using. You know, because sometimes you can see where your kids are trash talking or saying ugly things, and we're seeing it in our 10 and 10 year old. And we're having to make sure that we correct that behavior and those words. They have power.
1: Yeah, we might need to call them 10 and 11 year old, because the other one would be 11 soon. It sounds like you're 10 about the same or better. Our two kids.
0: Okay, thank you. Our two kids. who are both.
1: When you say 10 and 10, it looks like you just, because they're 10 months apart, and now they're both 10 and 10.
0: Yeah. But they call them Irish twins, and where they're 10 years old for the same time for a couple of months. And our 10-year-old, that's the oldest, will be 11 the 1st of October. But we have to be careful, and as parents and grandparents and people that are sending kids out, we have to make sure our kids are not perpetrating something that could affect another child. And sometimes we just take that real lightly, but you just never know what those effects are. So we just want to have those conversations. I know it's like, okay, here's another conversation to have, but there's a lot going on in our culture. And we want to make sure that we're part of the solution and not part of the problem. We're coming up with the top of the hour. We'll have the OPT meditation. And then we're going to talk about what's happening in our community. We are on the cusp of a lot of changes. And you want to be a part of those changes. We want to talk about those changes. And we want to hear what concerns you. And more importantly, what are the solutions to those concerns?
1: Yeah, Carlette. So in this next hour, you know, feel free to call up if you got something. 484-2500. Feel free to call up and express your concern.
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6: 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Clico energizes us. Joint U.S.-South Korea military exercises are underway, but just prior to that, President Donald Trump ordered the Pentagon to significantly reduce the U.S. role in the drills. In a social media post announcing the change, Trump cited his positive relationship with North Korean leader Kim Jong-un. He criticized the drills as sending an inappropriate and hostile signal to North Korea, and also faulted Seoul for what he described as a lack of assistance in the U.S. war with Iran. Notably, South Korea has been a close American ally for more than 70 years, and the two nations have a mutual defense treaty aimed primarily at protecting South Korea from its neighbor to the north, which now possesses both nuclear warheads and intercontinental ballistic missiles. On Point Media News is brought to you by Clico. 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I'm Wade Hampton.
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0: Welcome back, everybody, to the OPT Network. 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This morning's meditation says, we seek God's presence. And they who seek shall find. It's not a question of searching so much as an inner consciousness of the divine spirit in your heart. To realize God's presence, you must surrender to his will in the small as well as the big things of life. This makes God's guidance possible. Some things separate you from God. A false word, a fear-inspired failure, a harsh criticism, a stubborn resentment. These are the things that put a distance between your mind and God. A word of love, a selfless reconciliation, a kind act of helpfulness. These bring God closer.
1: Yes, Corlette, this meditation is, it really is, if you do what it says, it can knock a lot of problems that we have, right? If we seek God's presence, and it says that those who seek shall find, when we seek God's presence, presence will rest upon us, right?
0: Right.
1: But what it's saying on through the meditation is when the presence of God is on you, one of the hardest things for us human beings to do is surrender to the will of God. But it's not hard when his presence is on you.
0: Right.
1: You know what I'm saying? It's not hard at all.
0: Hmm.
1: Because when the presence of God rests upon you, it is all powerful. It is all powerful. And it has so much influence on how we show up, how we act with others, how we interact with other human beings.
0: Mm-hmm.
1: When we have the presence of God around us, it's a guidance, is what it's saying.
0: Mm-hmm.
1: And some of the things that separates us, like the fear of failure, harsh criticism, stubborn resentment, all that dissipates when the presence of God rests upon you.
0: Right.
1: Those things can't have such a strong hold on you. You're quick to forgive. It's easy for you to just have a humility for somebody because the presence of God is resting upon you. You're like, yeah, they did that, but I still love them.
0: Right.
1: And that's just one thing they did, and they're human beings. You know, this is the attitude you have when the presence of God is resting upon you. You see everything through the eyes of God, and you have such a humility for the people that you deal with in the day-to-day living.
0: Right.
1: That you can forgive anything that they do. You don't harbor all the harsh resentments, which is what causes us to feel so scummy.
0: Mm-hmm.
1: Because, you know, when we're resentful, we're drinking poison hoping others will die from it.
0: Right.
1: But we're being hindered by it and poisoned from the poison that we're trying to extract onto other people.
0: Mm-hmm.
1: But when the presence of God rests upon you, those types of things can't affect you the way that they do. That's why he says, be quick to forgive.
0: Right.
1: Be quick to love thy neighbor as thyself. Because those things are the recipe to good, healthy living.
0: Mm-hmm.
1: It's food for your soul and your body.
0: It really is, DC, and you know, as you were talking, I was thinking about all that we've been really, really been talking about. We've been really, really drilling down on diligently seeking God.
1: Diligently seeking God.
0: But this meditation is taking us deeper.
1: Yes.
0: And we're wondering why our groups can't come together.
1: Right.
0: And a lot of it is because I think it's safe to say that a large swath of the people who listen to this program and listen to us are believers.
1: Yes.
0: And would say they love God. But what is happening is that we're not experiencing the presence of God,
1: mm-hmm.
0: the indwelling of God,
1: yes.
0: because we are harboring these things that the meditation
1: yes.
0: is telling us not to harbor. Resentment, not being able to forgive.
1: Right.
0: Harsh criticism.
1: Right.
0: You know, it calls it stubborn resentment.
1: Mm-hmm.
0: And we're harboring all of that as believers. And we're wondering why we can't come together. Why
1: right.
0: it's not working for us.
1: Right.
0: But we all say we love God. But we're harboring these things. And we've been so deeply cut, some of us, and hurt.
1: Right.
0: That now we're justified in it.
1: Yeah.
0: And that is pride. And we're going to stay right there because I'm justified. Oh, I don't care what you say.
1: No, I don't care what you say.
0: I don't care what you say.
1: They did this
0: and I can never trust them again. But what if we served a God
1: mm-hmm.
0: that treated us that way?
1: But Carla, you said something to get to this place, and it's saying it right here. You have to seek the presence of God.
0: Right.
1: You have to seek the presence of God. Diligently seek the presence of God. Then you could be a vessel for God to work through.
0: Right.
1: See, when you diligently seek his presence, he can make the crooked way straight.
0: That's right.
1: He's going to make you not have those feelings of disgust.
0: Right.
1: Those deep, deep feelings of resentment, only he can take them.
0: Right.
1: But see, we're trying to say to ourselves, I'm going to quit hating. I'm going to quit doing that. Mm-hmm. But then 5 minutes later, you're hating again because you're trying to do it in self.
0: Yes,
1: that's
0: indeed.
1: What it's saying. That's why it's saying we have to turn our wheels.
0: Yeah.
1: Our wheels over to the care of God so he can take that stuff from us. We can't take it from ourselves, D. We can't do it.
0: And we might do some good works. We might help a lot of people in self. But boy, I'm going to tell you, we're not going to do nearly the work. We're not going to see nearly the success and the goodness and the greatness that God has for each of us until we unpack this.
1: You got to do it.
0: And give it to God.
1: You got
0: and this
1: to
0: is where the devil lives. You do a lot of good work. You help a lot of people.
1: Right.
0: But it's really crumbs at the end of the day.
1: Yeah, man.
0: Because it's not the fullness of what God has for us.
1: And this not doing what it's saying to do here affects your love walk.
0: Yeah.
1: Love and charity is the number one thing. Loving thy neighbor as thyself is what gives us that comfort and ease and stops us from being irritable and discontented.
0: Yeah.
1: You got to have that love walk. And without the presence of God, you just can't have it, T.
0: And
1: you're walking in flesh.
0: And you can't do it in self.
1: And that flesh gonna act bad.
0: Oh, it's gonna cut up. Here's how we can
1: kill it, David.
0: Here's how we can pray about
1: that's
0: it.
1: A good one, T.
0: It says, I pray that I may think and say and do the things that bring God closer to me. I pray that I may find him in a sincere prayer, a kind word, or an unselfish deed.
1: Yes. And the way that you find him, you know, and the way that you're able to transpose the things that you just talked about is you have to diligently seek him.
0: Mm-hmm.
1: And you know, sometimes, Carlette, you can be diligently seeking God and somebody can do something to you and you can say a quick prayer. Lord, help me with this.
0: Right.
1: You know how I feel about it. I want to go over there and sock him in the eye.
0: Mm-hmm.
1: But help me to still love that person because that person is not perfect. And the only reason they're irritating me is because I'm letting my flesh control how I deal with this, Lord. Help me.
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0: Welcome back, everybody, to the OPT Network. 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And big, big shout out to Dr. Rosa Parite. She is also the president of the Avoyelles Parish chapter of the NAACP. Always a servant and giving back. And Faith in God Life Center, D.C. is having a back-to-school gospel explosion.
1: A gospel explosion.
0: Saturday. Yes.
1: Gospel explosion.
0: Do it again.
1: That's my radio. What's the name of, what is that?
0: Faith in God.
1: Christian Family is having a back-to-school explosion. A gospel explosion. A back-to-school gospel explosion. Oh, that's awesome.
0: I love it. Oh, Lord Jesus. I didn't know you had that.
1: Yeah, I can do it.
0: Sound like one of them DJs, for real. Hey,
1: Faith
0: it's going
1: to
0: be.
1: God Ministry is holding a back-to-school gospel explosion for the youth.
0: It's going to be a day of praise, purpose, and community.
1: I love it.
0: What a great way to celebrate back-to-school. They're going to have a talent showcase, D.C. They're going to have musical performances. They're going to have youth awards, a special guest speaker, and it wouldn't be the parish if they didn't have food,
1: man,
0: and craft and vendors. They're needing more food vendors. So if you want to come out with your food truck or you want to come out and be a part of this back to school gospel explosion,
1: they're inviting
0: you. It's going to be this Saturday from 10 to 3 p.m.
1: You're invited to a back to school gospel explosion.
0: Dr. Rosa, he likes saying that. It's just got a good ring to it. Yeah, I can tell. I can feel it. Hey, but let me, on another note.
1: Back to school.
0: Go ahead.
1: You're invited to a back to school gospel explosion.
0: School?
1: school.
0: School. But let me tell you, I think that, especially talking to Dr. Fox about bullying, and that's just one of the things that our kids are having to...
1: August 22nd. 10 to 3.
0: Yeah, this Saturday.
1: Okay.
0: But our kids are going through a lot, and I was reading an article that they were talking about, and I was thinking about our good friend Brittany Fisher and Targaryen and those young people who are on fire for God. If we can get our kids on fire for the Lord early and often, I think we'll wipe away some of these things that are sent from the devil to hinder our kids, like bullying, like anxiety, like fear, and all the things that come to stop us in our tracks. So when we hear about Dr. Rosa Parikh having a gospel, back to school gospel explosion,
1: right,
0: it's really, really a great way to get kids to understand who God is and how God shows up for us, even as young people. And you said it to our kids this morning. You told them, just say a little prayer within yourself if you're having a problem, and ask God to come.
1: Yeah, ask him to show up. Invite him to the scene.
0: Yeah, and he'll come. So really, really important for people that want to get their kids to know about Jesus Christ, to come out and have a good time, have good food, and get back to school in a way that is going to be productive and that we put God first. You know, and it's not until something catastrophic happens in our schools that we talk about God, but we have to talk about God often and daily. And we as parents and grandparents have to be the center of bringing our kids to situations like that. So it's happening at Faith in God Christian Family Church, their Life Center at 339 Morrow Street in Marksville. Go ahead.
1: No, man, Mark's texted me about when I was down 5 yesterday in the golf.
0: Okay, y'all are still reminiscing about the golf tournament.
1: He's like, yeah, you was down 5 and sweating, because, you know, we have our own game within the game.
0: Okay.
1: Right? So he's like, I was down 5 at one time. I come rumbling back like a raging bull. It snatched victory out of the jaws of defeat.
0: All right.
1: From him.
0: From him.
1: He had me down 5. I walked him down, T.
0: Yes, indeed. Well, you know, if you have things that are happening in your community, a lot of golf tournaments are happening, and those tournaments are to help raise funds for good causes, for scholarships, for schools. And we want to support our HBCUs. Big, big shout out to Grambling State University. They're on the front lines of raising money, giving scholarships. And we want to make sure that our kids don't have a reason not to be successful. We want to give them reasons to be successful. And we do it through the gift of giving. And so really, really important. And if you've got back to school gospel explosions, if you've got anything going on in your community that you want to share

0: will tally all of that up, and they will let us know who the officers are.
1: Well, and there is a form. That's why you have to be at the meeting.
0: Right.
1: And a lot of the people that are members that were at the meeting got this form filled out at the last gathering. So in the next meeting, so what has to happen is, to be an officer, you have to get a form filled out and have three people sign that form.
0: Right. Three people within the organization.
1: Three people within the group. There's no longer nominations.
0: Right.
1: You can just say, hey, I want to be the president. I need three people to sign this and give it to the proper personnel, and they're going to have you on the ballot.
0: Right.
1: That's how it works.
0: And then, you know, there's also a caveat. If you're running for president, secretary, or treasurer, you cannot be family.
1: Married.
0: You can't be married. Or you can't, I think you can't even
1: can't be family. Family at all.
0: Yeah.
1: Yeah.
0: And so
1: only one person per family can have one of those stations.
0: Right. And one of the things that I thought was really, really important is President Mike McClanahan, the state president, said that they are going to provide training for the officers.
1: Right.
0: So there is a way that the NAACP does business. It's democratically done, and they're going to train those leaders so that they will do it the way that the NAACP has outlined for those jobs and those positions to be run.
1: Well, we just want to say thank you to the community.
0: Yeah.
1: For showing up, showing your interest in the fact that you believe also, just like I believed in the beginning, Central Louisiana has to have the NAACP.
0: Right.
1: It's just a big blank spot. The president said it. He said everybody is excited about the prospect of Central. Because when we told them, they were like, yeah, they've been having it rough down there, man. It's been rough. So when I called all of them and said, look, this is what we're thinking about doing, they were like, good luck.
0: Yeah, you know, they was like, it's rough.
1: Yeah, it's rough in y'all's area. We can't really speak to why it won't work. I mean, you know, because we need it.
0: Mm-hmm.
1: And then we're right in the middle of the state of Louisiana, where there's a big gash between Baton Rouge, Shreveport, and Lafayette.
0: Right.
1: We're the hub between those places.
0: Right.
1: And we didn't have anything here. It's just a big gash.
0: Yeah.
1: A big blank space.
0: Mm-hmm.
1: You know what I'm saying? That needs to be filled in. But I think it had to do a lot with a lot of the leadership that just has been sort of slacking.
0: Mm-hmm.
1: And the people who want to support the NAACP need good, strong leaders.
0: Mm-hmm.
1: And let me tell you something. There are some good, strong leaders in Central Louisiana.
0: Mm-hmm.
1: I think the good, strong leaders have to not be so frustrated with the fact that it hasn't been going the way that it needs to go.
0: Mm-hmm.
1: We need leaders.
0: Mm-hmm.
1: We need that. There's a lot of good leaders here, Corlett. But we need for those leaders to have patience and humility for mm-hmm. the fact that we have to get it up and going and get the people in a position to follow,
0: mm-hmm.
1: you know?
0: Mm-hmm.
1: And to be good leaders, you have to learn how to follow.
0: Right.
1: And I think a lot of us want to go straight to leadership. Like, I can admit, I don't know how to lead this.
0: Mm-hmm.
1: Why would I go in and talk about being the president or any other office for that matter? And I've never been around anything such as this, really. Now, I've been a part of the NAACP, and I have had the opportunity to look at the utmost positive leadership of Dr. Parikh and mm-hmm. Reverend Chris Augustine and the Vols Parish.
0: Mm-hmm.
1: Because we've been sitting up under them, but I hadn't been close enough to it to understand how to do what they're doing.
0: Right.
1: You know, now, you know, and so there's so many other people in Central Louisiana, Corlett, that can do it better than me.
0: Mm-hmm.
1: And I know they could do it better than me because guess what? I don't know how to do it at all.
0: Right.
1: You know, and I don't want to go in and learn it at the people's cost.
0: Right.
1: Right. When we've got all these good leaders in Alexandria.
0: Right.
1: I'm talking about smart people, right? And so all of these smart people that we have here, all they have to do is learn how to get along with one another, and we're going to be able to help this community, and we're going to be able to propel this community into the heights that it needs to go.
0: Absolutely.
1: And but we have to be selfless.
0: Right. And I like what he said. The president is not the person who is going to run the NAACP. No. The people are going to run it.
1: You're going to organize.
0: Yeah, they're good organizers. And he said everything will go to a vote. And he was saying some of the same things that you've been saying. If you don't become the president, that's okay.
1: That's fine.
0: If you don't

0: get your way in a certain situation, it doesn't mean that it wasn't a good idea. It just means that maybe it's not time for that idea. And the more we talk about it, I think the more we are all going to grow stronger in saying that I can be convicted. I can be convicted about a thing, but I can still understand that, you know, that it's okay. You know, I think that it's okay. And I believe that we will be stronger and more equipped through this process, through the training, and through our humility for each other. And that's where it starts.
1: Absolutely, Carlette. But I'm going to tell you right now, it has started beautifully. There was a lot of people at the... And let me tell you something. The meeting was... People were joyful in the meeting.
0: Yeah, they were.
1: Did you... I mean, it was a...
0: It was a great spirit.
1: It was an ambiance in there. Like, you just... To the likes of which we've never seen. You use Trump words. You know, it was a spirit in there, Carlette, that was just cordial towards one another. Mm-hmm. You know, it reminds me when we're in Baton Rouge at those Southern events, man.
0: Mm-hmm.
1: Or Grambling, you know, mm-hmm. at those events where black people just, you know, you realize why everybody has a problem. They see the love in black people.
0: Mm-hmm.
1: Man, let me tell you something. It's a joy to be around black people.
0: It is a joy.
1: Just keep it real, yes. Man. It's beautiful.
0: And
1: For all people. To be around black people.
0: Yes,
1: it's a
0: indeed.
1: Powerful deal, man.
0: Yeah.
1: It's most powerful. I mean, I'm telling y'all, listen, man, that meeting was just, it was a beautiful meet. It's a big, beautiful meet.
0: Yeah, it was, and you know what else was really, really good to see? There was a good many young people in there.
1: It had some young folks.
0: Some 20-somethings in there that were excited about the possibility and getting involved. And again, can't say enough good and positive things about Reverend Wilford Gallion and his leadership team. The place has a spirit of excellence. It was pristine, clean, and we made sure that we stayed after to make sure that we left the place better than what we found it, or
1: yes.
0: You know, and just the fellowship after, you know, people didn't want to leave, you know, a lot of people didn't want to leave, and you know, and so this is where we want to be. Is it perfect? No, nothing is, but I think that the more we come together and the more that we put our flesh down, the stronger we're going to be. And I'll just say this too. It's election season, and it's not enough to have voter registration drives. We have to do everything within our power to make sure that we get out and we get our community out
1: right
0: to vote.
1: We're going to need our community to come out and vote. And Carlette, you're right. The people didn't want to leave after the meet. Everybody was just so happy in the environment
0: mm-hmm.
1: that we were able to get everybody to take a group picture after.
0: Mm-hmm.
1: And it took us a while to get everybody because nobody wanted to leave out of the meeting.
0: Everybody
1: come
0: was talking.
1: To the space
0: yeah.
1: that was big enough for us to take the, you know, it was like some real camaraderie, man. And it was just beautiful. It was a beautiful environment. Y'all have to come and just see it. Seeing is believing.
0: Yeah.
1: And we're expecting that the next one is going to be much bigger because we signed up a lot of people came to see what it was going to look like.
0: Right.
1: But we spoke to a lot of people who joined the NAACP that weren't at the meeting. And I'm thinking we had about another 100 people, that 75 or 80 people
0: mm-hmm.
1: that just couldn't make it.
0: Right.
1: You know, so we're going to try to also elicit dates from people that are better days to have the meeting on. In other words, we did it on a Friday. Next time we may do it during a weeknight when people may not be leaving town or busy or whatever and whatnot. But we're going to try to elicit from folks what is the best day to have the meeting when people are free
0: mm-hmm.
1: to come to the meeting in person. And at some point, we'll also have the meeting in a Zoom link where those folks who can't make the meeting will be able to catch the meeting via Zoom. So we're going to do everything that we can to make it most easy for everybody.
0: And what I like was they answered a lot of questions, and they talked about not only just voting, and that's the first step, but what the mission of the NAACP will be when we vote for our candidates, elect them, and holding them accountable.
1: Absolutely. Absolutely.
0: Ooh, it's a lot to it. 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
0: 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It's 8:42 local time, 9:42 Eastern. And this morning, we're really, really celebrating all of the people who came out to the first gathering of the NAACP meeting on last Friday. It was just such a beautiful sight to see, where people just came together. They came together to listen. They came together to listen. And we have a caller on the line that wants to express himself.
9: Good morning, everyone.
0: Good morning. Good morning. What's your expression this morning? First of all, tell people who you are.
9: Jimmy Washington. My question is the political forums, are they being advertised so that the constituents or the voters can take a look at the candidates and get the opportunity to hear their platforms or what they're discussing, and also to answer questions? Because I know that, it's not a lot of town hall meetings, you know, once right. The election is over. And so that's my question. Is there an announcement when these political forums are taking place, and when, where, and the advertisement thereof?
1: Well, that's a good question, Coach Jimmy. And we've been sort of being invited to different things. I know we got invited to a situation that the mayor was having early in the summer.
0: Yes.
1: Then we've been going to Malcolm has been Brother Malcolm Larverdane has been having different things that they're doing. We've also gone to his functions. But I know our homeboy Gary is going to be running. And I think what it is, though, Coach Jim, is that there's such a little ways out so far that I think people are getting ready. They're just getting eligible to what do you call that?
0: To
1: when they sign up to be a candidate.
0: They're just
1: to qualify.
0: Qualifying.
1: To qualify to be a candidate.
0: But I think that's over. I think they've done
1: that. I'm saying that's over. But I think they're just getting ready to start ginning up their campaigns to ask people to give them support in terms of what their endeavors are to hold public office. So I think that's why we hadn't had any public forums as of yet. You know, but like I said, the mayoral race, I think people, the candidates have pretty much said what they're doing. We've heard from two of them, but the other gentleman, the LNJ guy, we hadn't heard anything from him by one way, but we know he's running. I don't even know his name really, but we know that Malcolm is in the race. Malcolm Larverdane is a new person to the race, and I know that our good friend Gary Johnson is going to be running again for his seat, and I think Gerber Porter is going to be running against him. So, but like I said, they just pretty much qualified to be in it. So to answer that question, I think you're going to probably be seeing more people coming out and holding some type of forum. Thought about it. Go ahead, Coach.
9: Well, that would be great. It gives you the opportunity to meet the candidate, and also that's going to be a particular individual's representative. Absolutely. And it gives you the idea who they are, and it gives you the opportunity to ask questions and engage. And we're talking about getting voters out. To me, that process of getting people engaged so they know who they're voting for, rather than just popping up at the polls and saying, well, I really don't know who this is, and I know some of the well-known candidates, that's not a problem, but for some of the newer individuals that have qualified, I think it's very important, because just getting to know who they are, what they represent, and are they going to represent each individual or their constituent, so to speak.
0: And so, Coach, on another note, I think that's an important point, and when and if those candidates send us those forums, we will certainly announce that. And you're right on point. you were one of the many people that came out last Friday night to the NAACP gathering. Give us your takeaway.
9: Well, it, some people have a misconception of what the NAACP represents. And, you know, and to my side of what I've witnessed is they represent right, the policies and the procedures, and not doing it in a negative way, but finding out why they're being rolled back and what is the reason for this and why we're doing this. So it just makes sense to be involved with something that challenges things that's just not right or if it doesn't fit. Mm-hmm. And so that's part of the engagement I think needs to take place for all people, not just, you know, it's not just about black people or whatever. It's about right. all people if your rights are being Absolutely rolled back right. and just trampled on. So just, you know, excited to be a part of that from a positive standpoint and looking forward to it.
1: Well, Coach Jimmy, what did you think? I mean, because you were in there, you pretty much, and I guess you may have heard us talking about the meeting and how we enjoyed seeing the large group of people. What was your take? Because I think I sent you the photographs too, didn't I, Coach?
9: Did yeah, absolutely.
1: What was your thoughts on how the group came together and how interesting the group was and how intrigued they were with the many excellent questions they had? And what was your take on the meeting itself?
9: Well, I think everybody was excited and ready to go to work, you know, of representing the positivity that was shared in the room and what it's going to represent to hear that and know that you got a group that's united in trying to find things and do it in a positive way. That's the excitement and the enthusiasm that I saw in the room. And you had all ages in the room.
0: Mm-hmm.
9: And so I think people realized that the unification and the people coming together to represent and for our voices to be heard on certain issues.
0: Mm-hmm.
9: And that's the key right there is because, you know, if I go, it's just an isolated incident. But if we take a group, mm-hmm. then that group is going to be heard. So those are the things that, you know, and the president did a great job of saying that we're not about negativity, we're about positivity.
0: Mm-hmm.
9: And so that started the meeting. And I think that everybody from that standpoint was engaged and ready to go to work and not necessarily to challenge the negative thing, but to challenge things that just doesn't fit.
0: Mm-hmm.
9: And so, obviously I'm enthused about it and everybody in the room was as well.
0: Yeah. Were you surprised at the big number of people who turned out, Coach?
9: I was, and especially seeing some of the younger folks in the room. But, you know, I've seen some community representatives in the room, mm-hmm. and absolutely, you know, that I'm pretty sure that some of them are older folks, and they know the things that we've had to deal with from the past and going and trying to move forward. So, absolutely, I was, I was very enthused to see
1: Coach
9: that.
1: Coach Jimmy, let me ask you this question here. Were you shocked that there wasn't more community leaders? In other words, people who you thought would have been in something like this, that it wasn't that many of those types of people there. You know,
9: David, I can say that, but I don't judge stuff by numbers, and that's me. Because if I can reach one at a time, that's a major task for me, right. And that's speaking from my standpoint. And so, absolutely. But I think that, you know, going forward with everybody being able to see where it's at, what we represent. And moving forward and not the negativity and not just mm-hmm. all, you know, demonstrating against just policies, but trying to make policies fit what we need. And that's for all people. So I think there'll be more engagement there. But it takes each one of us that's involved with it to promote it and for others to come and sit down and hear the message of what it's representative of.
0: Mm-hmm. Absolutely. Coach Will, thank you for showing up and thank all of the people. And this is what we wanted to hear was really what your takeaway was, what your thoughts were. And it was all positive. And I like what he said is that after the elections, we're going to hold those elected officials accountable for doing what they said and what they say they're going to do. And I think that that's a real important piece. And he opened it up to this group is going to decide what is important to our community. And those committees will work on those issues that we deem are important and necessary in our community. So I think we're off to a really good start. And we want to thank you, Coach, for taking time out of what we know is a busy schedule to have been there on Friday night.
9: Well, thanks for the opportunity to be involved, and I thank you guys for the footwork that each one of you've done in organizing this. And you guys are about the change that you want to see, and certainly there's some things in this community. We're not perfect, right. But there's things that we do great, and there's things mm-hmm. that we could do better on. And I'm not going to sit here and criticize, because just going to put my feet on the ground each day and take one step each day trying to make it better. And I think that's what you guys do every day, and thank you for that.
0: Beautiful. Thank you, Coach.
1: Jimmy. Thank you so much for the call.
0: And I think that's a beautiful way to put it, DC. There's some things that we do really well, and there's some things that we can do better. And
1: absolutely.
0: Instead of being critical, let's all put our hand to the plow.
1: And basically, when you see things that can be done better in a loving way, you can say it to the group.
0: Mm-hmm.
1: And the group wants that information.
0: Mm-hmm.
1: You know, we want to know how we can do a thing better.
0: Right.
1: You know what I'm saying? Nobody wants to be doing it wrong or doing it, or, you know, that's pride when we just want to have it our way. And if somebody shows us a better way, we don't want to change because our ego comes into the play.
0: Yeah.
1: We don't want to bring that to the meeting.
0: Right.
1: We need to check our ego and put the ego down and pick the humility up
0: mm-hmm.
1: as we walk through the door. So that we can walk in love with one another.
0: We might need to make a sign that says that. Check your ego at the door.
1: Yeah, and put your humility jacket on.
0: Yeah.
1: Put your love and humility jacket on. But that's what it was. And if we had to describe how the room was.
0: That's what it was.
1: It was full of love and humility.
0: Yeah.
1: You know, and when you have that kind of, when you get cloaked in love and humility, you know. But I say this right here, Carlette. And, you know, this is very important. This community cannot be what God made it to be without the unanimity of the pastors. It's not going to happen.
0: Oh, that's good.
1: The pastors are such a important part of what this community needs. If they can't come together, it's going to be much more, a harder struggle.
0: Mm.
1: Now, we're still going to get it done. You know, because there's some pastors who stepped up.
0: Yeah.
1: But if we can't, the civil rights movement would not have happened in the 50s and 60s were it not for the pastors.
0: That's right.
1: The local pastors in every community. Without them, we just can't come together. And they all have to see that and know that without you, we can't do it.
0: Mm.
1: It's just not going to happen. It's not going to happen. I don't think there's a way, and it hasn't happened since. If the pastors don't find a way to come together in this movement for the greater good of all of our people,
0: right?
1: We're not going to be able to do it. It's just not going to happen.
0: This is really a call out
1: to
0: all pastors.
1: You know, I have looked into it, Carlette.
0: Mm-hmm.
1: There is no way we can do what we're trying to do without the pastors. I think somebody said something in relationship to this, and I've been meditating on it and saying, God, how is this going to need to be? It just can't be without those pastors. You know, God has charged them to be over chunks of people, large groups of people.
0: Right.
1: Some small groups of people.
0: Right.
1: But without the buy-in of the pastor.
0: That's right.
1: We just can't do what we're trying to do here with this NAACP, with us trying to win our voting rights back.
0: Right.
1: You know, it's just not going to happen with our spiritual leaders.
0: Right.
1: Have to be in unanimity for us to get this thing done. And they are leaders in their own right.
0: That's right.
1: But being leaders means that I can't wait for whoever else is going to do what they do. I have to do what God has charged me to do. And that's to lead these people.
0: That's right.
1: You know, and we all know, as we come together, the better we come together, the more strength we're going to have. But we have to look at the group strength.
0: right.
1: instead of individual strength.
0: Mm-hmm.
1: Because individually we can't do nothing.
0: Right. And I would say that this is really a call to the pastor's hearts in all of these vast areas that you're listening to us on, that it's going to take the sum total of every single person,
1: yes.
0: every pastor that believes and wants better for this community, that wants not to be sidelined,
1: right.
0: that doesn't want to go back to inequality, right. that doesn't want to go back to having to fight for the right to vote.
1: And we and really for us to be a financially sound community,
0: yeah.
1: we have to understand how together our buying power makes us powerful.
0: Right.
1: But if we're divided all over the place into these little different factions, we don't have no economic power.
0: Yeah.
1: Even though all of us are doing well financially, we just don't have no. When you take the Jewish people, they have economic impact and power.
0: Right.
1: Because they all see things the same way.
0: Mm-hmm.
1: We all see things the same way, but we're being divided by different factions.
0: Right.
1: And we have to watch for those factions
0: right.
1: coming into our spaces and dividing us the way they do.
0: Yep.
1: It's very important, ladies and gentlemen.
0: And we'll let you know when the next gathering for the NAACP is. You can give DC a call and he'll direct you to either the website or San Polk, who is the secretary for the state NAACP.
1: And you can call me and become a member.
0: Yep.
1: I'll figure out a way to get you in.
0: You want to be a part.
1: I know how to get you in.
0: And you want to be a part of electing the leadership. You want to be a part of that. You want your vote.
1: 264-9146. If you want to become a member of the NAACP, 264-9146. Give me a call. If you have Rick Harden's number, you can give him a call. If you have Bishop Wayne Thomas' number, you can call anybody. You can call Candy Christoph. You know, all these people, you know, Johnson Davis, all these folks will know how to get you into the NAACP, and we need you.
0: And let me not leave the conversation without saying thank all of the pastors who showed up on Friday night and all of the pastors who signed members up in their church and paid for those members in a lot of cases. So, hey, everybody, thank you for being with us this morning. Thank you for taking the ride. Don't forget to join us at 9 o'clock, WNTZ, Fox 48. We're out of time for now. Stay safe, stay well. God willing, we'll see you right back here on tomorrow.
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1: Lord, I know you're a promise keeper. I know you're able, but
2: sometimes it seems I've lost my way.
1: And I don't know what to do.
2: And I don't know just what to do. The plans I made, I thought would succeed.

Lord, we will acknowledge you in all of our ways. That's Brandon Anderson with Promise. You also heard Hezekiah Walker, You're All I Need. Jabari Johnson in there with Can't Stop. And we began with Corinne Hawthorne, Speak to Me. Well, good morning, beautiful people. We're sliding into this new Tuesday with grace and rhythm with that smooth gospel soul. It's going to carry you forward today. You're tuned in to the Heartbeat of Hope, where the vibe is kind of cool and the spirit is rich. God's love is moving like a real mellow groove. It's the unstoppable Wade Hampton Show. So settle in, breathe deep, and let this flow lift your whole morning here on the Every Generation Station, KAYT. KQJOFM, it's the 18th of August. Let's do some scripture like we really want to do early in the morning. You know, it's always good to do something. First thing in the morning is to acknowledge the Lord and acknowledge His Word. Romans 6 and 5. Romans chapter 6, verse 5. I'm reading from the New International Version of the Bible. It says, "For if we've been united with Him in a death like His, we will certainly also be united with Him in a resurrection like His." And that, my friends, is something to look forward to. Let's pray. Lord, we thank you for the power of union with Christ today. Because we're joined with Him, we declare every dead thing in our lives, every old habit, every old mindset, every old fear has no authority over us. We step boldly into the resurrection life you promise. Let the same power that raised Jesus from the grave rise in us today. Revive our faith, rekindle our courage, and restore our joy this morning. Make us to walk like somebody who's already crossed from death to life today. Unite our hearts with your purpose and align our steps with your spirit. Lord, let the evidence of resurrection show up in our decisions, in our conversations, in our work, in our relationships, in our calling too. We are alive in Christ. We're strengthened.

0: us. And if you agree, say amen. All righty then. Coming up, coming at you, we've got another session of music. We've got some Damon Little on the way, Jacalyn Carr, a brand new one from Nathan Davis Jr. And, of course, Ron Carter, Ricky Dillard's coming up, too. We've got the Bible quiz on the way, so I hope that you'll stay tuned for that and so much more right here, right now, on the Unstoppable Wade Hampton Show.
1: That was fast. Now here's another hit.

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0: www.kaytfm.com. We really appreciate you traveling with us wherever you happen to go, whether you're at work, at home, or in your automobile. It's a pleasure to have you here on this program. You know something? I was reading where the Pharisees tried to catch Jesus in a trap when they asked him, is it lawful for a man to put away his wife and tempt him, from Mark 10 and 2. And, you know, they didn't really want to know what he thought about divorce or remarriage or anything like that, because they didn't really value his opinion. They just wanted to get him stuck in a big dispute, right? And Jesus was just more than a match for them. And the thing that really is striking is that Jesus hated divorce. And he said that in that people from the hardness of their hearts permitted other people to divorce for one reason or another. But God did not intend it to be that way. And so the story is that God hated divorce. God also hates polygamy. He hates slavery. But people in the hardness of their hearts, that's the key. So we just pray that, God, you give us a heart of flesh and take away our stony heart today, in the mighty name of Jesus. Amen. Well, all right, on this Tuesday morning, it's time for the Wade Hampton Bible Quiz. If you get this right, you can come sit at the front of our virtual classroom. I'm at 318-484-2500. And for those who are listening outside of our local listening area, you can call in toll-free at 1-877-464-2500. I'll give you those numbers again. Let's get to the quiz today. On his way to heal the synagogue official's daughter, or Jairus, Jesus was interrupted by whom? On his way to heal the synagogue official's daughter, Jesus was interrupted by whom? Is it a funeral procession? A company of priests? Maybe it's a woman with an issue? Or could it be two blind men by the way? Something interrupted Jesus while he was on his way to heal a guy's daughter. Was it a funeral procession, a company of priests, a woman with an issue, or two blind men by the way? You can find the answer in Matthew chapter 9, verses 18 through 22. Matthew 9, 18 through 22. Then, pull up on a brother, 318-484-2500. Or you can call me toll-free, 1-877-464-2500. While you're working on that, we're going to take a quick break, and we'll be back. We've got some music from Brent Jones, Jason Nelson, and Melvin Crispell III. Kalante Gavin's checking in with us with his brand new song. And Michaela Desiree is on the way right here on the Unstoppable Wade Hampton Show. Stick and stay, won't you?
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0: The first two books, The House Built on the Hill Can't Be Hid, and Oh No Man, Nothing But to Love Him, are available right now on Amazon in paperback or ebook, packed with twists, action, and scenes that hit like a movie. 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The Caden Rogers series by John D. Hoffman. 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

day. It's about cultivating this mindset of determination that kind of helps you get through difficult challenges that life can throw your way. Never Give Up Day is today. It's going to be a big day in a little less than 2 weeks from now. It's Praise with a Purpose. It's a day of powerful worship, praise, and impact. It's happening at the Dixie Baptist Church in Seeper, Louisiana, 21 Dixie Church Road. There's a

Legacy Baptist Church in Seeper. Praise with a Purpose. There's going to be a community blood drive there. LifeShare Blood Center is going to have the truck there. And, of course, they're going to be feeding you a full meal, both physically and spiritually. That's Sunday, August 30th, starting at 11 a.m. You definitely don't want to miss that. Amen? All right.

22. That would be a woman with an issue, and you know what that issue was, right? A woman with an issue is the correct response. These are the students sitting up front because they called in. Rico and Sharon. Rico's from Jackson, Mississippi. Sharon from Monroe. Nobody from Alexandria called in, but that's okay. You can still sit at the front of the class if you go online, Wade Hampton Facebook page, and answer it correctly. And we'll put you up front. No problem. All right? If you said a woman with an issue, you got it right. Amen. I want to thank you today for the privilege of your time. And I'm looking forward to spending more of it with you tomorrow following On Point Media with Carlette and David Christmas. It's the Carlette Christmas Show. In the meantime, remember this. There are two kinds of people in the world. Those that think they can and those that think they can't. And you know what? They're both right. Now, which of them are you? Hey, make sure you keep the dream alive. Keep praying. Keep positive. And keep the peace. And above all, stay unstoppable. And if you're a go-getter, keep going to get it.

0: with some more great music. We've got Marvin Sapp coming up, some James Fortune, some Harris Ford, New Life Community Choir, along with John P. Key, too. You don't want to miss out on any of that. At 11 o'clock, we're going to flip the switch. We've got some great music ministries for you all afternoon long. Then tonight, you got Greg Phillips, who's going to step in at 6 o'clock, okay? Be blessed. We'll see you right back here, 9 a.m. sharp, tomorrow morning. We'll see you then.
1: That was fast. 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

0: Galatians 6 and 9 says, be not weary in well-doing, for in due season you shall reap if you faint not. 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
14: This is BJ, and I would like to welcome you to our show, Just Stuff. This show is about ordinary people just like you, just like me, combining our efforts in a positive way to make our community better, one day at a time, through conversation, encouragement, resources, empowerment, and just plain talk. Remember, you are the best part of this show.
15: Good morning, Central Louisiana. All of you that are hearing my voice this morning, how awesome it is. This is not a day the Lord woke up and said, let me give them a Tuesday morning. No, this is the day the Lord made at the beginning of time when he said, let there be light. So if you're here this morning hearing my voice, you were already planned and purposed from the beginning of time. So I pray you're having a blessed morning, and I pray you'll be a blessing to someone today. I'm so grateful and thankful to continue our conversation from last week on spirituality and mental health. And joining me again this morning, it's a blessing to have Dr. Francis Powell, who has come to Louisiana by way of Mississippi.
16: Yes, yes.
15: And we're grateful and thankful he and his wife are residents here in Alexandria. So thank you, Dr. Powell, for joining me again this morning. We're going to go even farther.
16: Thank you for having me. I'm glad to be back. I enjoyed our discussion last week.
15: Awesome.
16: Okay, and I think if I could start the central message last week when we were talking about David and Elijah, the central message in that was that, you know, strong faith, you know, doesn't immune us from
15: yes.
16: having emotional struggles. And today, I would like to take that one step further.
15: Mm-hmm.
16: Okay? You know, sometimes emotional pain isn't just about what we're experiencing today. Sometimes we carry wounds from what happened to us yesterday. And sometimes families and communities develop ways of coping with pain that are passed down from one generation to another generation. So that's why our conversation about trauma today is so important. And what I would like to talk about today is when we hear the phrase generational
15: mm-hmm.
16: trauma, okay, and what that simply means is in simple terms, generational trauma is when the effect of trauma is passed down from one generation
15: mm-hmm.
16: to the next generation. Okay, so. How does that work? What do we mean when we say that, you know, trauma is passed from one generation to the next generation? How is that possible? How does that happen? But when we think about what happens in families, okay, we pass down stories, okay, we pass down traditions, we pass down beliefs, and we also pass down ways of coping. Which is well, but sometimes we also pass down silence, fear, mistrust, anger, okay? And those survival strategies that we develop because previous generations had to go through and suffer terrible things. And we talked about that last week, particularly I think in the African American community, generational trauma and trauma itself become particularly significant because of our history.
15: Mm-hmm.
16: You know, dealing with, you know, racial violence, segregation, economic exclusion, community violence, incarceration, and a lot of
15: mm-hmm.
16: other forms of chronic stress. So our ancestors developed tremendous resilience to survive. But survival, as I tried to allude to last week, survival and healing aren't always the same thing.
15: Mm-hmm.
16: Sometimes people survive physically while still carrying with them deep emotional wounds. So that's why today I think Joseph fits into that conversation. Joseph is one of the most powerful biblical stories for discussing trauma. And I want to be careful here that, you know, the Bible doesn't diagnose Joseph, mm-hmm. you know, with PTSD or depression or any other mental condition. So we shouldn't do that ourselves, but we can recognize that Joseph experienced events we would describe today as being deeply traumatic.
15: Yes, okay. Yes.
16: Think about what happened to Joseph. Okay? His own brothers hated him. Mm-hmm. Okay, these were not strangers. These were his brothers. Okay? The people who were supposed to be his family turned against him. Now, we talk about trauma as it relates to the younger generation today. Okay, let's go back to Joseph. Now, the things that we're talking about, what happened to Joseph? Joseph was an adolescent when these things were happening to him. He was about 15, 16, 17 years old when some of these things happened to him. So his brothers hated him. They didn't like him. The people that you would expect to find refuge and safety wasn't there for Joseph. So what did they do? They threw him in a pit. Mm-hmm. Okay, they even talked about killing him. Okay. They sold him into slavery. Think about that. Joseph was taken away from his father, his home, his culture, and everything that was familiar to him. The trauma didn't stop there. Mm. It continued on. After all this had happened, he was falsely accused. Okay, he was falsely accused of sexual assault by Potiphar's wife. Okay. And after that, Joseph was sent to prison. After spending some time in prison, Joseph helped a couple of people while he was in prison. And when they was released, Joseph said, "Hey, don't forget about me. Mm-hmm. Tell them what I did for you, and maybe they could help me out of this situation." So let's look at the pattern with Joseph. Okay. And I think a lot of young people today can relate to a lot of these things. Okay, first there was rejection, okay, betrayal, family separation, loss, slavery, false accusation, imprisonment, injustice, and that's trauma upon trauma. So how does that relate with what people are experiencing today?
15: Mm-hmm.
16: Well, trauma causes people to change. Okay, it can affect the way we trust, and the way that we form relationships. It affects the way that we respond to anger. Okay, it affects how we see ourselves, and sometimes behavior that on the outside looks dysfunctional. Today, originally developed as ways of surviving yesterday. So a lot of times when we see maybe kids acting out or behaving in ways that appear to be pathological or dysfunctional to us, okay, well that's cause and effect to those type of behaviors that we see. So sometimes we need to ask questions, particularly as it relates in the African American community. Sometimes we need to ask what has happened to this family, okay? Not simply what's wrong with this family or what's wrong with this person, but what has happened to this person? Okay, what losses have occurred? Has there been any violence? Is there any addiction? Was there any history of abandonment? Okay, what discriminations that they have to overcome? Were anybody in their family incarcerated, particularly significant others, parents, fathers, mothers? Were there any incarceration there? What secrets have people carried? Okay, what grief that has never been discussed? See, those questions don't exclude harmful behaviors, but they help us understand where some of these behaviors come from.
15: That is so great, yeah. Dr. Powell. Mm-hmm. That is so great, because we definitely can see that manifest in our children today. And I would hope that those of you who are listening, that you really would take these things into account, and the fact that you brought out that Joseph was a teenager. I just love the way you're making the stories, the record of the people of the Bible, so human, and we can relate to that. And so I would hope that for our listening audience, that they would really begin to take a look at some of the things that you are just mentioning. What, not what's wrong, but what has happened in that child's life. And we see that time after time in the classroom. Yes, yes. Even with kids getting into things outside of the classroom or at home. And I would just implore the church to begin to look at that as well. Right. And we know about death and dying. We know about, you know, kids being desensitized to these traumatic things that happen in our community, so that the church can begin to properly address what is going on with our young people, what is going on with our adults. Yes, yes. That is such a great point that you're making.
16: Right. And you're absolutely right. Now, with Joseph, you know, eventually he reaches a place of forgiveness. And, I think that's important too, in recovering from traumatic experiences. Okay, now, and this is where I think Joseph's story is often misunderstood. Mm-hmm. And I think that we can relate this to today's youth sometimes, particularly those youth who may be struggling. We think that what we're seeing, they're displaying in their lives at mm-hmm. this moment is their destiny. This is how mm-hmm. they're always mm-hmm. going to be, okay? And it is seldom that way. In Joseph's story, what was misunderstood that years later, and sometimes we're not talking about the forgiveness process. Sometimes that doesn't happen mm-hmm. in a day or a week, okay, or even months. Sometimes it says it years, mm-hmm. years later, okay, years later, Joseph meets his brother again, mm-hmm. his brothers again. He said, "You intended to harm me, okay? But God intended it for good." Now, it's interesting what Joseph does not say. And this is what I want young kids to hear. He didn't say, "Nothing happened to me." Mm-hmm. He didn't say that, okay? He didn't say that you didn't hurt me, mm-hmm. okay? He doesn't say that what happened to him wasn't bad. He names it. He said, "You intended to harm me. Mm-hmm. You intended to hurt me." And that's important, okay? Because healing doesn't require denial. Mm. Right? Forgiveness doesn't require pretending something wasn't wrong. Okay? We're all fallible. We all make mistakes. It doesn't require us to pretend that we didn't have bad parents.
15: Yes.
16: Okay, and sometimes we have to understand that. I know in my own case, a lot of times as a child, you know, you think as a child, and we sometimes might not look at the human side mm-hmm. of our parents, that they're fallible, that they make mistakes, they make wrong choices and wrong decisions. Okay, so it's not necessary to deny that those things didn't happen. Okay, so forgiveness doesn't require pretending that something wasn't wrong. Joseph acknowledged the evil while recognizing that the evil in his life didn't get the final word.
15: Yes.
16: And I think that's important. Okay, because sometimes as Christians, I think we think forgiveness means I have to act like nothing happened.
15: Yes.
16: Okay, and no, you can forgive. And still acknowledge the hurt, acknowledge the wound. Mm-hmm. You can forgive, but still establish boundaries, healthy boundaries. You can forgive and seek counseling. You can forgive and still need time to heal. So that's what I think Joseph teaches us about trauma. Okay, So what happens to you matters. Okay, but what happens to you isn't all that you are. Okay, in Joseph's story, Joseph went into the pit. Okay, the Bible tells us, but he wasn't destined to remain there.
15: Mm-hmm.
16: You may be in the abyss now, but that's not your final destiny. You're not mm-hmm. you're not destined to remain there. He went to prison, but that wasn't his final chapter. And throughout Joseph's story, Scripture repeatedly reminds us that the Lord was with him.
15: Mm.
16: That God present didn't mean Joseph avoided suffering. Okay, it meant Joseph wasn't abandoned in his suffering. And I think that's an important distinction. You know, sometimes we may ask, when we're going through hardship, when we're going through a hard time, is God still with me? Why am I going through this? Okay. And I think Joseph's story reminds us that God's presence can be among us even when human suffering is there. I think the two can exist.
15: Mm-hmm. And so, Dr. Francis, mm-hmm. would you address, is it okay to question God? Is it okay to ask God, why am I going through this? What is it? Why God? You know, we have that why question.
16: Yes, yes.
15: Why me? Or why did this happen? Would you address that?
16: Oh, absolutely. You certainly can. And I think most of us do. And we may even think, well, if I'm asking these hard mm-hmm. questions, okay, mm-hmm. well, God, where are you? Why is this happening to me? Is that an indicator of how deep, how strong my faith is? Which interesting brings us to another story that I want to mention, and that's the story of Job.
15: Yes.
16: Okay. Now Job, I'm going to ask you the question. If you allow me, I'm going to answer it the long way. Okay.
15: Okay.
16: All right. Now Joseph takes us to another dimension of trauma. Okay. Now,
15: wow.
16: In Joseph's case, we're looking at catastrophic loss. We're looking mm-hmm. at catastrophic grief, okay? The mm-hmm. amount of loss, okay? So sometimes we talk about Job so much in church that I think we lose sight of what
15: yes.
16: actually happened to this
15: yes.
16: man.
15: Yes.
16: Okay? And here's where it comes in. When you look at Job, okay, his children die. Okay? Here is a father who has to bury his children,
15: mm-hmm.
16: okay? Think about that for a minute. He loses his financial security, okay? Then his health mm-hmm. begins to deteriorate. His normal life disappears in a very short period of time.
15: Yes.
16: Okay. Now, from a mental health perspective, that's not simple grief. That's multiple traumatic losses occurring together.
15: Wow.
16: Okay? Now, imagine what that does to a person psychologically. Your sense of safety is gone. Your family has been devastated. Your body is failing you. The future you thought you had no longer exists. Now, the Job I want to talk about, okay, now, it's not simply, you know, we hear the story about Job, mm-hmm. and through all of this, Job maintained his faith. And mm-hmm. that part is good. But that's not the part of the story that I want to talk about. I want to ask the question based on what you just asked mm-hmm. earlier. What happens to a human being, okay, when almost everything that gave his life stability is suddenly taken away? Okay? What type of emotional struggles happens to a person who is experiencing that? Okay? Well, the Bible tells us that Job responded like somebody who is in emotional stress would respond. Okay, he grieved deeply.
15: Mm-hmm.
16: Okay, he becomes angry. He's confused.
15: Yes.
16: Okay, and at one point his distress is so great that he wish he had never been born.
15: Mm-hmm.
16: Okay, so when I read that as a mental health professional, I don't immediately see a man who has weak faith.
15: Mm-hmm.
16: I see a man in tremendous emotional pain. Okay, and that's the important distinction. Sometimes I think we treat emotional response to trauma as though something is wrong with the person, okay? And someone experiencing devastating loss go through things. They can't sleep. They become irritable. They think about what has happened, okay? And then they might ask, well, why is this happening to me? Mm-hmm. God, where are you? Okay, I think these are normal emotional responses when traumatic events and traumatic things happen to us. So now, what about Job questioning God? You know what you said earlier. How do we understand that from a mental health perspective? Mm-hmm. Well, what does that mean? I think that we need to give permission to ask these difficult questions. Yes. Okay, and I think Job did that. Okay, we're always trying to understand what the traumatic event means, but sometimes we ask questions like, "Well, why does this happen?" Mm-hmm. Okay, when something bad happens, you know, we ask, "Well, could I have done anything mm-hmm. to prevent it?" And we have to be very careful of that mindset. And I think we do it sometimes when someone is in a traumatic environment or traumatic situation. We might ask the woman who is in an abusive relationship, mm-hmm. "Well, why are you staying in that relationship?" Mm-hmm. Okay, and we might thank a child who has been molested. And we think, well, why didn't you tell somebody mm-hmm. that this was going on? Mm-hmm. Okay, and I think that's the wrong approach to take. Now let's look at stand with the story of Job. What happened to him? Okay, well, first of all, his friends come by and yes. they visit with him. They sit yes. for a while. Now that part is good. They sometimes. When you're going through something traumatic, you don't want to feel alone. You want to feel that someone is there. Okay, it's important to have that connection. We discussed that mm-hmm. last week. Okay, so initially the friends did the right thing. They're there with Job, but then they started talking. Okay, and when they did that, things kind of went south a little bit. You know, the friends started. I think in a well-meaning way, they ask, "Well, Joe, you must have done mm-hmm. something, mm-hmm. okay? You must have done something mm-hmm. For all of these things to happen to you." And I think that is where we fall short. And, mm-hmm. and because sometimes the situation is hard to understand.
1: Yes.
16: Now, we see this upright man, and we see all these things happening to him. You must have done something to cause this situation yes. you're in. You made the choice to start using drugs. You made the choice to do this. You made the choice to do that. And so bad things result from that. Well, that's certainly cause and effect
1: yes.
16: in things. Okay, but when it leads to trauma, sometimes those are the wrong questions to ask. You know, and a better question to ask is what do we do now? Mm-hmm. How do we move from this place? Okay, so I think the story with Job, particularly with his friend, shows us both what to do and what not to do.
1: Yes.
16: Okay. Like I said before, at first they sit with him. They don't mm-hmm. try to fix him. You mm-hmm. know, they just listen. Then they start talking and all those kinds mm-hmm. of things. Okay, and that's. That's where the problems happen. So I think a trauma-informed approach is to ask different questions. You know, instead of asking what happened to you, I mean, you should ask what happened to you and how is what happened to you affecting you today. Mm-hmm. I think these are much more compassionate questions to ask.
15: Mm-hmm. Mm-hmm. Awesome. I love the way you said that. You know, just sit listening was a good thing. But once the conversation start, we must be equipped or at least have some knowledge as to how what we say can help move the person forward
16: right.
15: and not maybe cause them to have even more grief
16: right.
15: or think about the situation more deeply as blaming themselves or blaming others. So it's important to know if you really don't know what to say, listening is always good.
16: Right.
15: Listening is always a good thing, and allow that individual maybe to express how they feel, and not even feel that you have to make a response. Just have a good be an active listener.
16: Yes. Right. You don't have to have the perfect words. Okay.
15: Mm-hmm.
16: You have to understand that there's no timetable to grief, okay?
15: Mm.
16: You don't put that on a timetable. So it's important to listen, okay? And like I said, you don't have to have the perfect words. Okay? Sometimes listening in and of itself can demonstrate compassion. Mm-hmm. And understanding the progression of mm-hmm. grief, okay,
15: mm-hmm.
16: and what triggers it, okay? There's a term that we talk about. We call post-traumatic stress disorder, and complex post-traumatic stress disorder is long after the event has occurred, you're still experiencing the effects mm-hmm. of the trauma, and there's things that can affect those conditions, birthdays, anniversaries, holidays, okay, certain smells. Okay, certain songs. I can hear a song today, especially the oldie but goodies. It takes
15: yes.
16: me back to my undergraduate years when I was a student in college and things like that. So those kinds of things can certainly have an effect in triggering mm-hmm. a certain emotion. But don't assume because someone is functioning well that they're not grieving. Okay,
15: mm-hmm.
16: that we don't want to think that, and sometimes we can simply say, and I think I want to quote a lyric to one of Gladys Knight's old songs. She said, "I may not have the answer, but I can help you make mm-hmm. it easier to find." So, I think what that says is, I may not could explain to you why all these things happening. Okay,
15: yes.
16: But what I can do, I can listen to you, and I can be there to support you, and together maybe we can search for the answers together.
15: Awesome.
16: Yes.
15: And Dr. Francis, PTSD is not just a military term. We normally associate it with someone that have gone through great trauma in the military, but you are speaking to the fact that it could happen in civilian life, in regular life, in daily life, when we experience trauma. Can you address that?
16: Oh, absolutely. Well, I think the term started with the military, because what they were seeing, you know, particularly those people who were exposed to combat, war, and the mm-hmm. trauma with that. They start noticing that these person was displaying similar symptoms once they left the military: nightmares, hypervigilance, and all those kinds of things. So they relate to that traumatic event was still with them even mm-hmm. after the experience itself was over. And we certainly can relate that with in civilian life, particularly in communities.

0: Okay, mm-hmm. you think that that's the normal way things are supposed mm-hmm. to be when it's not. So yes, we certainly can see that in civilian life.
1: So awesome. We always get to Job's faith, and we get to the end of his story mm-hmm. before we really go through what you're speaking to us about. Yeah. To really relate, we can relate to the faith, the spirituality of
0: yeah.
1: Job.
0: Yeah.
1: But we really have to understand on a human level what he went through
0: yeah.
1: and
0: yeah.
1: and how his faith brought him through what he went through.
0: Right.
1: But we ought not bypass the human aspect
0: right.
1: of it.
0: Right. And I think a lot of times that's the part of the story that we sort of skip mm-hmm. over or rush mm-hmm. through, because we think that the point of the story is the resilience of faith mm. and maintaining faith.
1: Mm.
0: You know, and quite honestly, you know, to be perfectly honest, Job is one of the stories in the Bible that has always confused me. I find mm. it always to be perplexing, you know, because you have to ask these questions, you know, and they're hard questions to ask. Okay, if Job had this relationship with God, okay, and he was upright and faithful, why did these things happen to Job? Okay, and so I think it's okay to be able to ask those questions. If I'm living a righteous life, if I'm doing all that you're asking me to do, then why do these things happen to me?
1: Mm-hmm.
0: And I think the story reveals to us, you know, that yes, even when you've done
1: yes.
0: the right things, that doesn't make you exempt from mm. trauma. Still bad things can happen, okay? And I think that the deeper meaning of that is an understanding of the resilience of going through it,
1: mm-hmm.
0: you know? Even though you may come out on the other side, forever change, not the person that you were before, but you still move forward, you still go on.
1: And I just want you to revisit the difference between resilience and just simply surviving, because that is such a forefront,
0: right?
1: You know what we're going through right now. So could you revisit that and tell us a little bit more about that?
0: Right. I think we talked a little bit about that last week too.
1: Mm-hmm.
0: What surviving is. You know, surviving mm-hmm. simply means that you're going through the storm, so to speak. You know, you're mm-hmm. still getting up. You're still going to work. You know, you're still, you know, feeding the kids and dressing the kids. You're still functioning. Okay, and
1: yes.
0: and I wanted to say, and sometimes I think as a community, and maybe even as a culture, we come to put a lot of emphasis on strength and surviving.
1: Mm-hmm.
0: Okay, surviving all of those hardships, surviving all of that those social traumas that as a people and as a community that we've gone through. So that's survival, resilience. In connection to that, I guess it's the strength and ability to keep moving forward,
1: mm-hmm.
0: but at the same time, being able to admit and mm. confess that, hey, I'm not all right. Okay, okay,
1: yes.
0: I'm affected by this.
1: Mm-hmm.
0: Okay, and I need to get the help I need to become healthy again. And so I think where survival is going through the storm, resilience is trying to find that path to regaining health.
1: Mm-hmm.
0: So I can have a healthy mind, so mm-hmm. I can have a healthy body, you know, and a healthy spirit. We spoke to that last week. Sound body, sound mind,
1: yes.
0: and all those kind of things, because the two are so connected.
1: Awesome.
0: Yeah.
1: And we also talked a little bit about pastors. And I think with resilience, pastors being able to find that healthy place, because they go through, you know, much of the loss. You know, members die, they get sick, or maybe they move away from the

0: congregation, and so many things happen on a pastoral level. So could you just address that also, that pastors, it's okay to seek that healthy place? And we know we have strength, we know we have prayer, as you have been saying, but just encouraging pastors to be able to know that there is a healthy place, and that they should seek that healthy place as well.
1: Right. And I think that's very, very important. I think that while we respect our pastors as our spiritual leaders, okay, and we go to them to help, for them to help us grow and mm-hmm. develop our spiritual faith. Okay. But we have to understand too that they are human themselves. Okay. Mm-hmm. And I think what pastors can do, and I think we're seeing many of them beginning to do this, while they speak about the importance of faith and belief, you know, and trusting God. Okay? Those things are important, but also putting emphasis and helping reduce the stigma of saying, okay, yes, it's okay to seek counseling. It's okay to talk to someone and get the type of therapy that you need to help you through this matter. You can pray, okay? Mm-hmm. Faith, prayer works, and we mm-hmm. talked about that. But it's also important to get the I guess the medicine that goes along with that. Mm-hmm. I heard this story once. Of where the guy said that he was having surgery, and he said, "Thank the Lord that I survived that surgery." And one of his friends said, "Well, you shouldn't thank the Lord; you should thank the doctors who performed the surgery."
0: Yes.
1: And that's a point to that. But the guy also responded to that, but he said it was God who gave the doctors the knowledge to do that.
0: Yes.
1: So that to me, that's the connection. I think that's where pastors' roles can come in. And how these two, they don't have to be exclusive. They can work in combination with each other.
0: And that leads us to, you know, what suggestions you would give to the Black church that they can play a role in healing.
1: Well, like I said before, certainly talk about acknowledging the fact that emotional trauma exists, okay? Mm-hmm. And so pretending that everything is all right all the time, you don't have to do that. It's okay to say, I'm struggling now, okay? And the fact that you are struggling is no indicator that somehow you're weak in your faith, okay? And I think the church can help promote that by help reducing the stigma that's sometimes associated with mental illness, okay, or with mental problems, you know, when someone is going through trauma, when someone is struggling emotionally, okay, and having openness towards a willingness to have conversations about these topics without necessarily feeling that I just need to pray harder. I just need stronger faith. I think if pastors can speak to that, they can certainly help take away some of those negative stigmas or the embarrassment that we may sometimes have when we're needing therapy, when we're needing counsel for some of the issues that we're going through in our lives.
0: And as we've been talking, you won't have all the answers all the time, but I just encourage radio listeners, we have a super excellent professional sitting talking with us today that perhaps, you know, pastors would be interested in having you speak to their congregation. Looking at your resume, you have presented on state level, on national level, and you have written articles in reference to the COVID and how it affected the African American community. You are versed in research, and just we have excellent resources within the community that we can access, whether it's congregational, whether it's a special event, whether it's a health fair, whatever it might be. We have resources, and certainly Dr. Francis Powell is an excellent resource. I believe God sent him to us to be able to help us get through some of the things we need to. And going back to generational, how can parents help not pass down generational trauma?
1: Well, that's an excellent question, and I think that's the key. Somewhere this cycle has to be broken. We have to break it, and maybe it takes one person to say, okay, it stops with me. Okay, I am going to go and get help for what is wrong with me. So I won't pass down these coping strategies, this way of dealing with things to the children below me. My family will be different, and I think that's awesome. How it starts.
0: Dr. Francis, if you would mind, if you would give us your email address or give the listeners. Now, listeners, get your pencil and pen ready if you don't have them already. And we'll take down your email address. Now, Dr. Francis, he's not doing one-on-one counseling, yeah. But he certainly does group event. He does presentations, and he is willing to be able to come and talk even more. There's so much more we didn't get to talk about.
1: Yes.
0: But certainly when we talk about David and we talk about Job and, oh, my goodness, all of the characters of the Bible who went through human experience, and we didn't even get to talk about Jesus himself, who went through the human experience. We do say he was both divine and human, so we certainly know that he experienced. Yes, he was tired. Yes, he wept. He cried.
1: Yes.
0: But there were some other things that Jesus experienced, and perhaps he can come back at a later date and talk to us some more about spirituality and mental health. Yeah. But if you would give us your email address, how people can get in touch with you.
1: Okay. My email address is lowercase. It's Francis Powell, 669. At gmail.com, FrancisPowell 669 at gmail.com.
0: Thank Dr. Francis. Thank you so much. I've been certainly enlightened, and I pray, God, our listening audience throughout Central Louisiana has been enlightened that we are both spiritual and human, and this has certainly opened up a lot of information for us to really apply in our lives. So thank you so much. I pray you'll have a glorious, blessed day today, and go forth in God. Amen.
1: Thanks for having me.
2: Knew us a long time ago. He loved us enough to allow us to be born. He loved us enough to allow Jesus to come. Jesus loved us enough to die for us. It would be a disservice to Jesus not to love ourselves after all he went through for me and you. God elevated us by loving us. Jesus elevated us by dying for us. The Holy Spirit elevates us by living inside of us. Keep God first and be your best self. Don't give negative words from others power over you. Let God change you from a caterpillar into a butterfly. Just a reminder, the best is yet to come.
3: My contact information has changed. My email address is rosieh615@gmail.com. My telephone number is 318-442-6011. Thank you. God bless.
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1: Welcome. You are tuned into the Spiritual Warfare broadcast, where we will take you in an in-depth look at the Word of God. Let's tune in as Evangelist Wanda Bell takes you further into the Word of God.
2: I can do all things through Christ who strengthens me. We're living in a time where we're not sure of what we're going to face from day to day. Almost every phase of our life is uncertain. Some folks don't know where they're going to get their next meal from. Others have money issues, no jobs, no place to stay. Still, there are others who have lost their businesses, their livelihood. But what's really sad and depressing is that many, many people and most every family have lost loved ones. In some cases, whole families have been lost due to this virus. When we're experiencing all these things, we need to know that we need strength from God. You know, we need the strength of God. And we can do all things through Christ who strengthens us. God is our strength, and he's our salvation. In Philippians 4:13, Paul wants us to know that we don't have to fall prey or yield to the pressures of the enemy. We can do what we need to do because God will strengthen us. We can go through every trial, every test, every temptation when we have the strength of God working for us, in us, and through us. In Exodus 15:2, Moses said, "The Lord is my strength and my song, and he has become my salvation. This is my God, and I will praise him, my Father God, and I will exhort him." We have that same opportunity to say the same thing that Paul says. We don't have to fall prey to demons of sickness and disease or early death. God will give strength to us if we stand in the faith, so that we can work the works of God. We can do the works of the ministry. We can walk by faith. Everything we do is by faith. Ephesians 6:10 says, "Finally, be strong in the Lord and in the power and the strength of his might." God is the creator of all things. His strength and power is endless. Nothing can stand against God. All things are possible with him. Hebrews 11:3 says, it tells us that through faith, we understand that the worlds were framed by the word of God. So that things which are seen were not made of things which do appear. Just like our Heavenly Father, we speak his word. His word is faith-filled. They have the power to create. And that's what God did with his word. He created the heavens and the earth with his words, his spoken words that came from his mouth. And the same thing, we can do the same thing. It is so important for us to know that when we are walking by faith, we don't speak what we see because we walk by faith, not by sight, or what we can see with our natural eyes. We can't walk by what we see with our eyes, our natural eyes. God spoke and the worlds were created. They came into being at the very moment that he spoke his word. They came into being. God spoke to the darkness in the book of Genesis. He spoke to darkness and he said, "Let there be light." And the darkness had to go instantly, not later on, but instantly. And he proceeded to create worlds with the words, with the power of his faith-filled words. Like it or not, believe it or not, our faith and our lives as Christians and as children of God, we have to live and act just like him. Our lives have to be filled with the word. They have to be driven by the word. Our words have to be the words of God. John 6 and 63 says, it is the spirit that quickeneth. The flesh profit nothing. The words that I speak unto you, they are spirit and they are life. We need to pay attention to the word of God. Paul spoke the word that Jesus spoke, and those words gave life to the dead. They healed sick folks. They restored parts of people's bodies that was broken. And he prayed for them, and he touched them, and they were healed by the words that he spoke. You know, the Bible is the word of God, and it will have the same effect when we speak what it says. We have to believe it and receive it done instantly. When God spoke light, light came. You know, there was no waiting. There was no next moment. It came the moment he spoke. So we have to do the same thing. The church we have to grow up. We have to grow up. We have spent too much of our time doing nothing. We speak a lot. We speak the word, but we do not perform the word. We do not believe what God says, because if we believed it, it would be happening for us. He says, these signs shall follow the believer. In my name, they shall cast out demons and devils. They shall lay hands on the sick, and they shall be healed. If they drink any deadly thing, it will not harm them. You know, when we are faced with hard things, you know, we imitate the world. We don't do what God says do. We start speaking and saying the things that we hear the radio say, the TV say, and everybody else that's talking. We be listening to them. We have to call scriptures to mind and put the things that's happening to notice. And we have to find the scriptures that's going to address the problems that we're having. And we can use one, no weapons formed against us shall prosper. That's a weapon. That's a gift that God has given us. The seed of the righteous shall be delivered. We got children. We have grandchildren. We have spouses. We have friends. And we have all the church all over the world. We have to realize that we're not just talking for ourselves. We're talking for everybody that's in our orbit. And that's everybody in the world. And he said, the seed of the righteous shall be delivered. Our righteous seed, whoever they are, they shall be delivered. And you can say, Satan, I bind you. I bind every evil spirit of sickness, disease, and pain. You can't live in my body. You can't live in my family. You can't live in the church. You can say, by Jesus' stripes, we are healed. Saints of God, these are words and these are scriptures that we have to put on the devil. Remember what Jesus said when he came out of the wilderness. He said, it is written. And he began to speak the written word to Satan. You have to speak to the mountains before it starts speaking to you. You know, Jesus didn't allow demons to speak unless he gave them permission. When we speak death words, and when we speak the sickness that we see and we hear about, people are dying, you know, this is what we hear, people are dying, you know, they're on life support, they're on ventilators, they can't stop any of these diseases, you know, scientists can't stop it, we're trying to stop it, but we don't have the power to stop it, and we're working on vaccines, you know, when we speak all of these things that's happening, we're going against the word of God, and we're going against one of the greatest things that God has given us. In Mark 11, 23, he says, we have what we say. So why are we saying what the world say? We're not the world. We're not like the world. You know, we say what we want. We say what we want things to be, saints. This is what we have to say. You know, we don't say what we're seeing. And we don't say what we're feeling. We say what the words say. We need strength to live in the world at this day and time. We can't afford not to live by faith. The words of God are words of faith. We are commanded to live by faith. This is not something that we're told to do. We are commanded to live by faith, to walk by faith, you know, and to speak words of faith. Stop confessing the words of the world. We're not like the world. We can't give place to the devil. When we speak the words of the world, we give place to the devil. When we say anything other than what God says. And saints of God, I don't know if you know that's what you're doing, but we cannot speak things that the world is speaking, what the TV is speaking, what the news media is speaking, if it's not of God. In 1 Corinthians 2:12, Paul said, we have not received the spirit of the world. Listen to this. I just told you, we're not of the world. 2 Corinthians 2:12, Paul says, we have not received the spirit of the world. We have the spirit of this world in us. But when we get saved and when we get filled with the Holy Spirit, we're no longer walking and we can no longer speak and think like the world. This is what the scripture says. Now we have received not the spirit of the world, but the spirit which is of God. See, you got to know what spirit you're of. We are of the Spirit of God. And we're of the Spirit of God. We have to do the things of God. And we can only find that in the Word of God. You know, we're of the Spirit, which is of God, that we might know the things that are freely given to us by God. When we know who we are, we'll know what God has freely given us. Which things also, this is verse 13, also we speak not in the words which man's wisdom teaches, but which the Holy Ghost teaches. See, we're not speaking just in normal old words like the world is speaking and like our wisdom. It's, you know, people have wisdom in the world and there are great people with great wisdom and knowledge in this world, but it's worldly wisdom and worldly knowledge. We have to speak the word that we get from the Holy Ghost. What the Holy Ghost teaches, comparing spiritual things with spiritual things. We're not of the world. We can't talk like the world. We can't live like the world. We have to live by faith. And faith is the word of God. God gave us his power. In the book of Romans, to speak things that are not, you know, that are not in our view, and it will come to pass. See, things that we don't see, it's not in our view. So God has given us power in the book of Romans to speak things that we can't even see, and it will come to pass. We're going to read it, Romans 4 and verse 17. As it is written, I have made thee a father of many nations before him whom believed. See, you got to believe. Even God who quit. You got to believe that this is what God did. Even God who quickeneth the dead, and he called things that be not as though they were. Since we have that same power, this is a free gift that God has given us. You know, and verse 18, it says, who against hope believed in hope that he might become the father of many nations, according to that which was spoken, so shall thy seed be, being not weak in the faith. See, we can't be weak in the faith. Talking about Abraham, considered not his own body dead when he was about 100 years old. See, now you know, it's no man can bring forth a child at age 100. But look what God did. Neither did he take in consideration the deadness of Sarah's womb. But the ability to call things like we would, you know, this is what Abraham did. He didn't.
1: 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Tune in every Tuesday and Thursday, same time, here on KAYT 88.1, as we go deeper in the Word of God. This is KAYT, Gina, Alexandria. This is Gospel Radio at its very best. 88.1. KAYT. Praising the Lord.
0: Circling the globe with the glory of the gospel, this is the Movement of Christ broadcast, featuring the teaching ministry of Dr. John E. Montgomery II. Preaching the uncompromised Word of God, Dr. Montgomery is pastor of the Greater King David Baptist Church, Baton Rouge, Louisiana, and ministers to the needs of all people through the love of God. 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
3: Isaiah chapter 26, verse 3. You'll stand, and when you have it, say amen. All right, I want you to begin reading now. Amen. God bless you. Thou wilt keep him in perfect peace, whose mind is stayed on thee, because he trusteth in thee. My brothers and sisters, one of the things that is so helpful for the believer is to understand that our hope is built on nothing less than the true and pure blood of Jesus Christ. And we must understand that our focus should be on the Lord at all times. That if God has the first place position in our minds, nothing else can take over and take control of the benefits and blessings of being in fellowship with the Lord. Isaiah makes clear that God will keep us. It's not something we can do ourselves, because we don't have the power to give us a peace that passeth all understanding. It's not us who's able to think to the point where peace comes in and problems go out. Yes, we need the presence of God in our thought processes for us to be able to know that there must be an ongoing discourse between us and God, even in our minds. I need you to know, the devil messes with you in your mind. And a lot of times, what dirt he presents, he presents it to your mind. What division he presents it to your mind. What destruction he presents to you, he presents it to your mind. The devil knows how important the mind is, and we must understand that we must regulate our minds and cause our minds to be focused on things above and not the things that are here with all of our might. That's one of the reasons why Paul writes to the church at Philippi, chapter 4 and 8, when he says, finally, brethren, whatsoever things are true, whatsoever things are honest, whatsoever things are just, whatsoever things are pure, whatsoever things are lovely, whatsoever things are of a good report, think on these things. If there's virtue, any praise, think on these things. Why is that important? Because if it's virtuous and if it's praiseworthy, then it's got to have something to do with God. And so that's one of the reasons why, and I'm grateful to God, I've had the privilege all of my life of growing up around older folk and raised in their presence and heard their conversations and saw their walk and heard their talk and understood sometimes they just kept their mind stayed on the Lord because nothing interested them like the Lord and all that he had for them. They'd be sitting out on the garret or the porch. Y'all don't know nothing about that. And they said, I woke up this morning with my mind stayed on Jesus. Then you'd hear somebody else telling you, you can have this whole world. Just give me Jesus. Another saint would come up and say, you don't know like I know what the Lord has done for me. I wish I had a helper in the house. And see, when you begin to think of the goodness of Jesus and all he's done for you, then praise ensues when you finish thinking about all of the wonderful things the Lord has done for you. Thou wilt, God wilt keep. The word keep has to do with guarding and preserving. God is the one who's going to watch over our peace and keep us in this place that nothing and no one else could keep us in perfect peace. In the Hebrew text, the word perfect is not there. You would find the word peace, peace. And peace, peace is because it dealt with the totality of peace with man, both in his spirit man and in his natural man, both in the secular realm and in the sacred realm. And so the peace, peace was the complete peace that we have that comes when we focus our minds on the Lord. We put our minds on fleeting passions. And it's all right to give thought to some things, but the greatest thought should be to God. I got issues when we think that there's something bigger, better, and more worthy of our total thought processes than God. Matter of fact, the late great Percy Sledge says, when a man loves a woman, he can't keep his mind on nothing else. Well, something wrong with that love. I got to tell you, something's wrong with that love. That don't come from God there. That comes from the devil there, because because when they start getting like that, then they start talking about if loving you is wrong. I don't want to be right. Something wrong with that love. But see, when you start thinking out of the box and start thinking like this stuff is right and the passions that are fleeting because you're in love today and you hate them tomorrow. That's a problem. But the love of God, the peace of God, the shown of strength of God is continual in the lives of believers. Listen at this, my brothers and sisters. When you've got perfect peace, complete peace, the devil in hell can't disturb you. Somebody don't believe that. Listen, I'm not saying you won't have troubles. Yes, you're going to have them. I'm not saying you're going to cry sometime. Yes, you're going to cry sometime. I'm not saying problems won't come your way. Yes, they're going to come your way. But you don't fret as those who are without hope. You begin to know God will see me through, and this too shall pass. You begin to think, wait a minute, God, you promised in your word that you would do thus and so if I did such and so. So you got to keep the word. That's why David said, thy word have I hid in mine heart that I might not sin against thee. Now listen to this. If thou wilt keep him in perfect peace whose mind is stayed on thee, there's got to be a reason. And thank God it's found in the rest of the verse. And it says, because he trusteth in thee. Because he trusteth in thee. The word trusted gives way and give ideal to the ever expanding reality of the trust growing and growing and growing and growing. Every experience you have with God should cause your trust in him to grow more and more and more and more. Everything he brings you out of, it's another thing God has done you couldn't do for yourself. You ought to trust him more. Every way he's made for you, you couldn't make for yourself. You ought to trust him more. Every door he opens that's been closed, shut in your face, and he opened it for you, you ought to trust him more. Every time he heals your body, you ought to trust him more. Every time God does something for us, we ought to trust him more and more and more and more until there is no doubt in our minds. Proverbs 3:5-6 says, trust in the Lord with all thine heart and lean not unto thine own understanding. In all thy ways acknowledge him, and guess what's going to happen? He shall direct thy path. Do you know how peaceful it is to know where you're going and know that God is guiding you? Because I've tried to share with you before, the steps of a good man are ordered by the Lord. So God is directing your steps. You ain't got to worry about getting lost, getting confused, not knowing where you are, not knowing where you're going, because God is directing you. I'm reminded of Shadrach, Meshach, and Abednego. How their trust continually grew in God. And as your trust grows, listen, so will your trials. I'll say that again. Somebody didn't hear me. As your trust grows, so will your trials. Because the more you say you trust God, the more Satan is going to try you. But I need you to hear me now, because God himself approves the trials that we must go through, but he stamps success on each and every one of them that we can make. God's not going to let the devil test us above what we are able to bear, what we're able to stand, what we're able to do. He's only going to approve the test that we can pass. Don't you think we've got a good God who will do that for us? That's why we ought to be excited about no matter what comes our way, if it comes our way, it's because God has approved it for our success. Old saying, you say, I don't know why I've got to cry sometime. But there's going to be a perfect day when troubles shall get out of my way. I don't know why, but God does. God does. Now listen at this. Shadrach, Meshach, and Abednego were true believers in God. They believed that he was their sovereign God. And though they were in a foreign land and they had been commanded to bow at the sound of the trump to worship this idol God, they made up their minds they can't bow, because God is the only true God, and besides him there is no other. They took those teachings and those principles and those foundations from their homeland, and they were deep down underneath the skin. So when they got in situations, guess what? The word was right there to remind them of who they were and whose they were. And so when the time came for the music to play and everybody to bow, Shadrach, Meshach, and Abednego stood straight up. When they straight up, had some messy folk. You got them in every group. They knew, however, they weren't going to bow if they were going to be true to their God. So they went to the king and said, sir, you got three men here who heard the sound and would not bow. Now here is the real problem. They were jealous because they had been elevated in the kingdom. And I want to tell you something, my brother and sister. Don't think everybody is happy about your promotions. Don't think everybody is happy about what the Lord is doing in your life and for your life. There are some haters who will hate every opportunity and every chance they get. They would try to tear you down. They went to the king and said, the three boys you put up won't bow down. King said, call them to me. And king looked at him and said, Shadrach, Meshach, Abednego, is it true that you heard the sound and wouldn't bow? He said, long live the king. We mean no disrespect to you, sir, but our God is an able God. And we know that he's well able to save us. But if not, we still won't bow. Can I ask you something? Is that not some sure enough trust? And is that not some true peace underneath their skin? Did they not know what the consequences were if they didn't bow? Yes, they knew that they would have to face a fiery furnace, but the peace on the inside of them was so deep because that trust was so great in God that if they had to die by fire, so let it be. They were not going to bow to idol gods. The king got so mad, he told his men, turn the furnace up seven times hotter than it ought to have been. But you know, that was the problem. He should have said six times. Or he should have said eight times. But when he said seven times, that was God's perfect number. So all it did more so was call God's attention to the matter. And so they heated the furnace up seven times hotter. And the guards began to bring them to the fiery furnace. And when they opened up the door to the furnace, listen to what the word says. The guards got burned up. and Meshach, Shadrach, and Abednego just walked on in. Now, you know they had peace because for some of us, they'd have turned around and ran. The gods got burned up that was trying to throw me in there. Oh, that's God. That's a sign of deliverance. Run the other way. No, they walked on in the fiery furnace because they had a peace underneath the skin so great that it didn't bother them, that it meant they might perish. Because they trusted in God, they walked in that fiery furnace bound, and they walked around in it. They weren't howling, screaming, jumping. They walked around in it. And while they were walking around in it, something mysterious happened. In that seven times hotter fire than it ought to have been, Jesus showed up. The king is sitting on his throne looking at the fiery furnace, and he asked his nobleman, "Did not I throw three men in the fire?" "Yes, my king. Behold," tell me if I'm going crazy, "I see four men walking around loose in the fire, and the fourth one looks like the Son of God." Listen, when God is with you, his presence is there, his power is there, his protection is there, and more especially, his peace is there with you. And all of the fetters and the chains and everything that bound them, all of them were loosed. And they had church in the furnace. Now, my brothers and sisters, it takes peace to go through something like this. It takes trust to believe God that if you have to endure it, so be it. But you know he can change the situation if he desires. That's the kind of trust. Can you imagine what God would do in your life if you trusted God like that? If you said like Job, "Though he slay me, yet will I trust him." You see, it's important to recognize as I close. The text says, because he trusteth in thee. May I suggest all the trust you put in man, you put in others, and you've not put it in God, it's better to put your trust in God and trust no man. And God will show you, lead you, and guide you rather than you put your trust in man and he failed you every time. God won't lie to you. He won't deceive you. Nor will he fail you. And my brothers and my sisters, you need to know the perfect peace, the complete peace God wants for your life. What you're going through now, it would be nothing if you had the peace of God so deep underneath the skin. Because God will show you that when he's with you, the devil in hell can't do you no harm. Now, if that's not peace, tell me what is. What is? May the peace of God, which passeth all understanding, be a part of your daily lives. And the next time you're going through something, you'll say, bring it on. If the Lord is with me, it don't matter who's not with me. If the Lord is for me, it doesn't matter who's not for me. If the Lord is on my side, it doesn't matter how many enemies are against me, because with Christ, we win. That trust can only accomplish the things of God by staying connected with God. Give the Lord a hand of praise.
0: 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Pray for this ministry, partner with this ministry, and tell others about this ministry. Now, we pray the Lord's richest blessings upon you and invite you to listen each Monday through Friday at this same time for the Movement of Christ broadcast.

turning water to wine. A blind man receiving a sight. Another man with a leprosy that was cleansing. All of that, the lady that had the issue of blood. But I really want you to look at me. And I've used this, allow me to say it, in just about every song, and I hope you don't get tired of it. But when you look at some people, there are others that can testify where the Lord has brought them from. It's a miracle, it's a miracle. And I didn't do it then. Thank God for the doctors and the nurses and the medicine in the hospital. But God did it, God did it, God did it. This is a miracle. And he still performed miracles. I want you to know that the days of miracles are not over. Whatever.

is a miracle. Leave here knowing that it is done. I'm not the only miracle. There are a lot of miracles sitting out here. I say a lot of miracles. The Lord brought you through. The Lord brought you out.

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0: what's up? This is Michael Tate with the story of another real-life Jesus freak. It's 1890, China. Chang, a thief and a womanizer, had gone blind. But when his eyesight is partially restored at the mission hospital, he gratefully accepts Jesus as his savior. A missionary, testing Chang to make sure his conversion is genuine and not just emotional, gives him a challenge. Go and tell your neighbors how you have changed. When I visit, if you are still following Jesus, I will baptize you. 5 months later, the missionary is astonished to see 400 others waiting with Chang to be baptized. In the years to follow, Chang would lead thousands to salvation before he is beheaded, a martyr for the gospel of Christ.
1: 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In month 8 of the I Commit to Pray campaign, the Voice of the Martyrs is praying persecuted Christians are able to rejoice in their suffering. Acts chapter 5 describes how the jealous Sadducees had the apostles arrested because they had been healing the sick and drawing great crowds. The apostles were flogged and ordered not to speak of Jesus in public. Upon their release, they celebrated. Not because of their freedom, they rejoiced, verse 41 says, because God had counted them worthy to suffer disgrace for his name. For more on the I Commit to Pray campaign, go online to persecution.com.
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0: The first two books, The House Built on the Hill Can't Be Hid, and Oh No Man, Nothing But to Love Him, are available right now on Amazon in paperback or ebook, packed with twists, action, and scenes that hit like a movie. 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

0: In a world where secrets sit on the hill and danger lurks in the shadows, the Kate and Roger series by John D. Hoffman is breaking out everywhere.
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0: The first two books, The House Built on the Hill Can't Be Hid, and Oh No Man, Nothing But to Love Him, are available right now on Amazon in paperback or ebook, packed with twists, action, and scenes that hit like a movie. These stories pull you straight into the fire. And the heat doesn't stop there. 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The Kate and Roger series by John D. Hoffman. 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
3: 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Bun Bun is still at daycare.
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2: 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Carely's is seeking attendants who have a love for people and who want to assist others to remain in the community for as long as possible. 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
5: As parents, we have a million things running through our minds. Playdates, checkups, groceries, laundry, diapers, work, carpool schedules, picture day, swim team, did we mention diapers, birthday parties, meal prep, lost permission slips, dentist appointments, and the dog that still needs to be walked. So it's easy to

0: deep a mistake. Oh, I forgot birthday candles. Sit tight, hon. I'll be right back. We say we'd never put our kids in danger by leaving them in the car alone. Oh, wait. Since when are candles not on the baking aisle? But never happens. And temperatures as low as 60 degrees can be deadly for children left behind. So always bring them with you, and every time you park the car, stop, look, lock. 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
1: Sunday, August 30th, something powerful is happening in Seaper, Louisiana. 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Pastor Brandon Smith and Donna Smith welcome you at 11 a.m. sharp for a spirit-filled service, followed by a full meal and a community blood drive that will change lives across Sinlaw. The music? Well, that's gonna move you. 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Sunday, August 30th, worship, fellowship, and receive. It's Praise with a Purpose, where your presence makes a difference and your praise has power. 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

in full effect, so please take precautionary measures for tomorrow as well. 100 degrees will be your temp for tomorrow. Currently, right now, we're at 96, feel like 104. 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
1: Doopsie, do you see what I see?
2: Yeah, Roy Chip.
1: She's a winner.
2: Am I seeing?
1: A winner. A winner.
2: A winner. Damn. You like the way that sounds?
1: I think she like it.
2: It's some sexy inside the club.

I would like to express myself. Right about now, I want to take the time and tell y'all some things that I normally wouldn't share. J1, listen.

you, huh? What I want, we've got the best music for YOU. Keep it right here where you've got it. We're on KYT KQJO, the station for every generation. It's the GP Southern Soul Throwdown. If you're not thumping it, you're not bumping it. And I'm Greg Phillips. Keep it here. We've got more of your favorites coming your way next hour. Don't forget, tonight, 9 o'clock on your radio. It's Lover's Groove here on KYT KQJO.